0: RTHK, the news at 8 with Robert Camp. President Xi Jinping has left Egypt following a state visit where he held talks with his Egyptian counterpart Abdel Fattah el-Sisi. Todd Harding reports.
1: The two heads of state jointly witnessed the signing of Belt and Road documents for cooperation in the areas of artificial intelligence, the economy, trade and industry, and supply chains. China and Egypt also issued a joint statement on further deepening their comprehensive strategic partnership. Prior to their departure, President Xi and his wife Peng Li Yuan toured the Grand Egyptian Museum alongside President Sisi and his wife.
0: U.S. President Donald Trump says the renewed U.S. campaign against Iran will not continue for too long. On Tuesday, the U.S. launched strikes against several targets in Iran. Tehran retaliated with drone attacks on U.S. bases in the Gulf. It was the first fighting in about a month. A reporter mentioned Trump's claims about having destroyed the Iranian military, asking him what was left for the U.S. to strike.
2: We have controlled and we are controlling the Hormuz Strait. We are bringing lots of boats out every day with millions of barrels of oil. For the most part, doing it without trouble. Every once in a while, they shoot a drone and we knock it down. But we have control, of very strong control. They were trying to rebuild their radar systems and a missile system and a mine drop. You know, we got rid of all the mines in the Hormuz Strait. They were trying to build a rocket that drops mines. Who does that?
0: U.S. Energy Secretary Chris Wright says the U.S. will have very strict control over the flow of funds resulting from an oil deal announced earlier this week with the Venezuelan company North American Blue Energy Partners, or NABEP. Run by Venezuelan businessman Alejandro Betancourt, it controls about a fifth of the country's oil reserves. Wright was speaking at a press conference in Caracas.
3: The second largest producer in Venezuela today, private producer, is Chevron and NABEP, Alejandro Betancourt's company. So it is a company with scale, technology, and a proven track record, and it's Venezuelan. We want to partner with private industry in Venezuela to grow production, homegrown production, and draw capital from abroad.
0: Speaking alongside Wright, interim Venezuelan President Delcy Rodriguez reminded her translator about the work being done on lifting all U.S. sanctions.
4: And you forgot to tell that we are still working with the American authorities to definitely lift sanctions, to have an imbalance, an economic and social imbalance, for preparing Venezuela to get a recovery from our economy and our social benefit.
0: Actor and dancer Lau Xiuming has died at the age of 94, Nazvi Karim reports.
5: Born in 1931 in Hong Kong, Lau Xiuming began his career as a dancer and later transitioned into television and film. He is perhaps best known for starring in the 1974 Choi Hak martial arts film The Butterfly Murders. He also played the androgynous tree demoness in the 1987 movie A Chinese Ghost Story. In 2007, he was made an honorary fellow of the Hong Kong Academy for Performing Arts for his contributions to the sector. Culture Secretary Rosanna Law expressed her sorrow at his passing and extended her condolences to his family.
0: From today, Uber says its users can ride in London's first robo-taxis as it launched supervised autonomous rides in the city. The cars will use AI technology from British startup Wave to drive themselves around the capital streets. Initially, they will have trained operators sitting behind the wheel monitoring the system. In a press release, Uber said customers matched with an autonomous ride will be able to choose to accept or switch to a conventional service. The new Smart HK.
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8: Good morning, it's 8:05 a.m. You've tuned into Money Talk on RTHK Radio 3. I'm Eka Chata. Let's start off with the headlines then. China moves to close a gap between locals and foreigners on dividend taxes. The Hong Kong High Court dismisses demands of the lawyer for Evergrande founder to settle legal fees. Chinese EV manufacturers report strong sales in August, led by BYD. And Uber says it will lay off 10% of its workforce in America.

0: major restructuring exercise. On today's Money Talk, we'd be joined by Ben Emmons, CIO founder at FedWatch and managing director at Highline Wealth Partners, as well as Frederick Chu from Crin Shares. In Your Money, Pacey Deng, general manager at Stashaway, helps us find out more about navigating financial wealth for the next generation. And for a view from the United States, John Terrett, our U.S. markets correspondent, joins us. And if you've got any questions for us or our guests, you can email us at moneytalk@rthk.gov.hk. And if you'd like to WhatsApp us as well, you could do that on 6899-8518. And on X, we are at Money Talk Radio 3. To the markets then, and we've got US equity futures not moving a whole lot this Thursday morning after we did see the three major indices snapping their three-day losing run. And what all moved the markets? Well, we've got John Terrett in New York with an update from Wall Street. Hi, John.
1: Yes, I'm here, Mega, for you. Good morning, Hong Kong. And it was green day today after a couple of days in the red here on Wall Street. And what was going on is that investors were taking the opportunity to make hay while the sun shines, you know, and get a few bargains under their belt. So the Dow, the Nasdaq and S&P, as you'll see in a moment, were all very much in the green. A couple of other headlines today. We had the Fed's beige book coming out at about 2 a.m. this morning, Hong Kong time. That is the survey of the 12 Fed regions around America. Mostly positive, though there is evidence that the affluent continue to spend while the less well-off are getting more cautious, worried about more and more inflation and the Middle East as well. And Dell Technology, led by Michael Dell, boosted its full-year outlook by $25 billion. Extraordinary. $25 billion more than Wall Street thought they would make in the next 12 months or so. This is down to server demand, and they reckon they have $130 billion of orders on the books. Dell was up about 15% today. The markets, the Dow was ahead by 0.6%, 295 points at 53,061. NASDAQ up 0.4%, 118 points at 26,207. S&P 500 ahead by 0.5%, 35 points at 7,666. That's the mark of the devil, I do believe. In Europe, it was a different story, though. London was down 0.3%, 32 points at 10,756. Germany down 0.5%, 130 points at 25,839. And the CAC in Paris was down 0.25%, 21 points at 8,280. And on Wall Street's Thursday, on our Thursday, we get earnings from the sporting apparel company Lululemon and the weekly jobless numbers as of last Saturday. And that's ahead of the big jobs report coming out on Friday morning here. Mega.
0: All right. Thanks for that, John. And we'll be touching base in about 20 minutes for a more detailed check. And meanwhile, we are seeing the oil markets actually trading just marginally lower. You've got NYMEX trading at levels of about 90.50, while Brent's still hovering around the $95.63 a barrel mark. To the top stories then. And in China, the government has moved to close a gap on taxes on bonuses and dividends, one that has existed since 1994. Now, starting 1st of September, foreign individuals will pay a 20% tax on dividends and bonuses that's paid by foreign invested enterprises. Now, this ends an exemption on individual income tax and will bring parity on taxes that are imposed on locals and foreigners. Liu Yi, director of the China Center for Public Finance and Taxation at Peking University, says that the tax waiver, which has been in place for over three decades, played a positive role in attracting foreign capital during a specific phase of development. Now, this new rule effectively removes an avenue for foreign investors in some Chinese firms to reap the benefit of big dividend payments while paying only minimal taxes. Now, under these new rules, foreign invested enterprises must withhold the tax when paying the dividends and remit it by the 15th of the following month. And if the tax is not withheld, the foreign individuals are required to pay it directly by June 30th of the following year. And that's according to a joint statement from the Ministry of Finance and the State Taxation Administration. And, well, moving on to some corporate news then. And troubled Chinese property company Evergrande is in news again. And this time, it has to do with the company's founder, Hui Kaiyan's assets. Remember, the Hong Kong High Court had ordered Evergrande to liquidate in 2024, and it had appointed Edward Middleton and Tiffany Wong of Alvarez & Marsal as its liquidators. Now, lawyers for founder Hui

0: pattern proved that the assets under receivership were the only potential means of payment. The liquidators who've been appointed by the courts are also battling to claw back $6 billion in dividends and remuneration that have been paid to Hui Kaiyan and other ex-executives. Separately, they are also seeking 57 billion yuan in damages from PwC, accusing the firm of being negligent in its auditing work. Evergrande was, of course, once China's top property developer, but it has defaulted on most of its $300 billion in liabilities. And away from that, well, Chinese EV manufacturers have reported largely strong sales in August. BYD continued to lead the market with sales of new energy vehicles, which includes EVs and plug-in hybrids, totaling 440,000 units in August, which is an 18% increase from a year earlier. Meanwhile, Geely Motor Automobiles also sold 100,000 units, up from 8% a year ago. And Leap Motors' August deliveries also jumped 81% to a record 103,000 vehicles. Zeekr also sold a record number of vehicles, with deliveries more than doubling to just under 37,000 units. Now, BYD has been gaining ground in key overseas markets, and that includes Europe and Southeast Asia. Well, it is the world's largest EV maker by shipments, and it's generated more revenues overseas than in China for the first time in the Jan to June period. The growing vehicle exports are also helping the company lift gross profit margins. Now, Brazil is BYD's largest market outside of China, and that's become a key pillar of overseas growth. Keep in mind that for the EV industry, Chinese regulators on Tuesday this week also issued guidelines for automakers' overseas operations, and they've asked the companies to comply with local laws that govern investments as well as business activities, while they strengthen anti-corruption and anti-monopoly compliance. Meanwhile, over for Uber, and there's tough news on the cards for Uber employees. The taxi hailing service, which classifies its drivers as independent contractors, is now also looking to trim the fat at the managerial level. 3,300 roles, or about 10% of its staff globally, is being cut as a part of a restructuring exercise to reduce management layers and reallocate spending into its delivery, ride-sharing and robo-taxi business. Susan Schmidt, portfolio manager at Capital Exchange Resources, talks about what she makes of Uber's move.
1: It seems to be a reasonable reason for all of this, and we buy into it because management's doing this while Uber is showing growth. So the company's not under any sort of strained business model, but they are talking about increasing their efficiency, reducing the clutter of layers within their organization, and trying to streamline themselves for the future.
0: And the cuts will reduce the number of managers in the company by 20%, with some being moved to the role of an individual contributor, according to an Uber spokesperson. The cuts also, however, apply to people who aren't managers. Now, overall, the company had about 34,000 employees globally at the end of last year, according to its annual report. And CEO Dara Khosrowshahi has said that the cuts would reduce organizational complexity that had slowed down Uber's decision-making and created roles focused on coordination. Now, the companies will concentrate global teams in New York and San Francisco. It will require most remote workers to relocate and will also limit fully remote roles to about 1% of staff, while it maintains its 3 days in the office policy. Money Talk on RTHK Radio 3. All right, good time then to bring in our experts to talk about all that's moving the markets and what we can expect for the next two trading days. We've got Ben Emmons, CIO founder at FedWatch. He's also the managing director at Highline Wealth Partners. And we've also got Frederick Chu from Crane Shares. Ben and Frederick, good morning and thanks so much for joining us.
2: Good morning.
3: Good morning.
0: You know, typically we talk about what the big lines are in the equity markets, but today I want to start off on the fixed income side of things, as there's been so much momentum on the bond markets, especially in the government bond side of things. We've seen

0: in the US especially, the US Treasury yields trading higher, the direction really is trending upwards, partly potentially due to the inflationary pressures that we've seen consistently, as well as the debt concerns that are playing right now. But Ben, yesterday we saw, despite all that's going on the yields front, we saw the New York Federal Reserve President John Williams saying on CNBC that he sees these higher treasury yields as a result of solid economic prospects following these record-breaking profits that the corporates have seen in the second quarter. What do you make of this statement? Do you think there's a disconnect from what's happening on the ground, or would you agree with what the New York Fed president's saying here?
1: Yeah, if you think of the disconnect or the conundrum, also what Treasury Secretary Bessent said, like, kind of odd to see this yield move. Well, you actually have a very strong economy, but I think that's exactly what's going on. I think people are, on one hand, this hyperscaler issuance that's a lot talked about is hedged with treasuries as sort of the technical way, but what really people are discounting is that all that issuance that continues to plow into the economy in terms of data center build out investment and all the ancillary services that come along with that have driven up growth, and there's expectations of growth will go higher, get stronger even. And I think that's what yields are ultimately reflecting. The nominal treasury yield follows nominal GDP, and nominal GDP right now, real time, is closer to 9%. So, not that we're going to get to 9% on treasury yields, I believe, but it does show the upward pressure. So seeing a 10-year yield of 5% is very likely, I think, in the near term, if this data holds up, bearing there's not like any kind of other surprise, simply because, yes, the economy is strengthened and continues to strengthen.
0: Frederick, we also have the US Fed open market meeting that's scheduled for about in about 12 days from now, September 15th to 16th. And the pressures that are building up in the US economy, do you think that we could see some move on the interest rates from the US Fed? Do you think we could probably hear some more concrete terms from Kevin Warsh as well after this FOMC meet?
2: Yeah, I think the recent hawkish views from Walsh is kind of creating a 50-50 bet on the upcoming rate decision meeting. I think the long dated yield raised, apart from the growing CapEx over the corporate side, the geopolitical issues that causing the sell off on the government debt, it's also on the other. On the other side of things, not just on the U.S., but also if you look at Japan, the long-dated U.S. rise up over to 3%. So I guess following the beige book issuance, it seems like the employment and the economic growth it isn't really that much sustainable. Whereas obviously, inflation is another side of things. So I think it's more like 50-50. I know the markets is probably more optimistic for a steady holding of the current rate, but the views from the current Fed stance is creating some confusion.
0: And it's not just the US, right? We are seeing bond yields globally rise and rattle the markets. Bank of Japan is also actually going to be following with its meeting just the day after the US Fed wraps up. And there's, more expectations that we'd see the US, the Bank of Japan really move on the interest rate front. In fact, one of Bank of Japan board members yesterday was speaking in a conference in Hokkaido, and he, his Hajime Takata, he said that there could be, of course, back-to-back hikes in Japan, and that they could also be faster paced. He said there's no reason why we have to keep it at a 0.25% hike pace, really. Ben, what's the pace of increase that you're building in on in for from the BOJ, and subsequently, that's also going to impact the currency side of things. Yesterday, we did see the yen USD pair gain strength quite suddenly in the New York trading hours.
1: Yeah, that was somewhat of a mysterious move because there was not really anything confirmed that there was an intervention happening. Now, I checked that with my own contacts in the FX trading world I used to be in, and no one had a, you know, was being checked for rates and that sort of thing other than some chatter. But I guess what's happening is that as the Bank of Japan indeed is getting ready for this rate hike, that finally they're going to, you know, project out a faster pace of hikes to normalize their interest rate quicker in order to get really ahead of inflation, which then would bring their interest rate above their rate of inflation. Because currently it's still the negative real interest rate in Japan that has basically challenged the currency from you know, gaining more strength, right? And I think there's some political backdrop here too, because, you know, Scott Bessent had a meetings with the BOJ governor, right, and somewhat apparently pressed on like that they should get moving on this interest rate policy, not be too cautious. I think all of it was playing really into like the stronger the yen, the more stable treasury yields are, that sort of the relationship. But for the Bank of Japan in itself, it means quicker rate hikes is something that they have that's actually unprecedented territory, if you will. And it's not without risks, right? One, that there could be volatility in global markets because of the carry trade, but there's also domestically that there's calculations out there now that if Japan were to reach for long-term rates well over 4%, that then, you know, some of the life insurance companies and pension funds will sit in significant losses and through technical calculation would have to partially unwind their JGB portfolios. And that sort of thing, there's a delicate balance here the Bank of Japan is following. So I think you're going to see 25 basis points in this month, but then we'll see how fast they go. So this yen will continue to bounce up and down against this 160 line, and the market will keep testing that, see if they, you know, if that's truly the line. But I think it ultimately depends on the path of interest rates. And I am not so convinced that the Bank of Japan will go down quickly on rate hikes because of the constraints they have in the financial system in particular.
0: Right. Could you shed a bit more light on what that could mean for some of these companies that you mentioned, life insurers, etc., if we, you know, we do see interest rates move in an unprecedented fashion? And what might be the trickle-down effect on, you know, the balance sheets of some of these companies and subsequently how investors and traders would be looking at their investments in the stocks of these companies, Ben?
1: Yeah, so this is always the case with pension funds in general, is that you have what they call a solvency ratio, and there's a certain specific interest rate calculation for that. Not to go too specific there, but let's put it this way, that there's news out on this that apparently, you know, if say the 30-year yields in Japan would have reached something like 4.5% or higher, then that would trigger a mechanical change in the calculation of their solvency ratio, and that would lead to an asset allocation shift within the life insurance company and pension fund portfolios. And those are still quite overweight Japanese government bonds towards equity. So on the one hand, maybe this will help the Japanese stock market, but I think the bigger implication is that Japanese bond yields are likely going to rise a bit more, because if these companies start to rebalance, you're talking about, you know, a substantial amount of holdings that they have. I think the pension fund industry itself has at least 40-50% holdings in Japanese government bonds and more longer maturity Japanese government bonds. And this also dates back to 2023, where they made changes in the asset liability management rules, how they have to value their assets on their balance sheet. That one of the reasons why Japanese yields have been rising so steadily is because these life insurance companies and pensions, who were always like passive demand for bonds, that's changed in itself because of those that reform that they put through to have these companies value their assets mark to market. And that then on top of this mechanical interest rate calculation, at some point you reach the thresholds, right, where markets are going to shift to a new regime.

0: and that will be in Japan really clearly then. And again, look, global ramifications are, I guess, the carry trade, which is like a lot of people sitting on borrowed yen at low rates and then, put that out there in risk assets. So some of that could be unwound again, like we saw in August of 2024.
1: Right.
0: But some of it, I think, is just really playing into the domestic market. Ultimately, I wonder if the yen will actually strengthen on this, partly because rising Japanese bond yields in a country like Japan can affect the financial system materially, therefore the economy. So I'm not so sure the yen necessarily will strengthen.
1: Yeah. Thank you so much, Ben, for that rather detailed insight. I think it's very helpful for our listeners as well. Frederick, away from the government bond market, there's so much to be talked about here, of course, but I want to talk corporate as well and some specific stocks. We had robotics company Unitree listing a little a short while ago, a few days ago. It had a spectacular listing, but overall, given the emphasis that we've got on the robotics industry from China, what's your outlook, especially for the sector and potentially in some of these players that are trying to tap the markets?
2: Yeah, I think the craziness, if I would say, on the Unitree valuation, it's kind of like cooled down as followed by its IPO, and it's also reflected by its price after the IPO. I think in a sense that the humanoid robots to be completely deployed into households materialize at the general market, it's not going to be happened in a very short period of time. So probably we're talking about 3 to 5 years. But then on the flip side, the outlook is still very strong for China robotics for a couple of reasons. Number one is aging population. We all know that, whether from manufacturing to service industry, robotics, presents to be a great deep for those in replacement of the labor force. And secondly, even though I think for a Chinese robotic company like Unitree, even though it's technology, it's state of the art, but then the global markets, due to its global market expansion, due to the political situation, it's going to be kind of hurdling its outbound development. But then the domestic market, based on the domestic substitution on every aspects of the AI robotics, is going to greatly help it. So I think, back from the heat, down a bit from the recent heat, it's going to be more rationalized. If you look at some of the fund flows into these robotic companies, or even the ETFs that's tracking these robotic companies, is also presenting strong fund flows there's from global investors.
1: Great. Ben and Frederick, we'd have to leave it right there. Thank you so much for taking out the time to join us this morning. And we've got Asia open up for trade, all in the green for now, but a rather slim gains coming through. But it's 8:30 a.m. Time for the news.
3: President Xi Jinping has left Egypt following a state visit where he held talks with his Egyptian counterpart, Abdel Fattah el-Sisi. Todd Harding reports.
4: The two heads of state jointly witnessed the signing of Belt and Road documents for cooperation in the areas of artificial intelligence, the economy, trade and industry, and supply chains. China and Egypt also issued a joint statement on further deepening their comprehensive strategic partnership. Prior to their departure, President Xi and his wife Peng Li Yuan toured the Grand Egyptian Museum alongside President Sisi and his wife.
3: US President Donald Trump says the renewed US campaign against Iran will not continue for too long. On Tuesday, the US launched strikes against several targets in Iran. Tehran retaliated with drone attacks on US bases in the Gulf. It was the first fighting in about a month. A reporter mentioned Trump's claims about having destroyed the Iranian military, asking him what was left for the U.S. to strike.
5: Okay, we have controlled and we are controlling the Hormuz Strait. We are bringing lots of boats out every day with millions of barrels of oil. We are, for the most part, doing it without trouble. Every once in a while, they shoot a drone and we knock it down. But we are...

0: we have control of, very strong control. They were trying to rebuild their radar systems and a missile system and a mine drop. You know, we got rid of all the mines in the Hormuz Strait. They were trying to build a rocket that drops mines. Who does that?
1: The United Nations has called for restraint following the resumption of hostilities between the U.S. and Iran. UN spokesman Stephane Dujarric said UN Secretary General Antonio Guterres wanted the two sides back at the negotiating table.
2: The resumption of exchange of fire between the United States and the Islamic Republic of Iran is very regrettable, to say the very least. We'd had about a month of relative calm. Again, Secretary General urges everyone maximum restraint. He encourages a return to diplomatic activity, to diplomatic talks that would lead to a settlement to help restore stability and confidence in the region.
1: U.S. Energy Secretary Chris Wright says the U.S. will have very strict control over the flow of funds resulting from an oil deal announced earlier this week with the Venezuelan company North American Blue Energy Partners, or NABEP, run by Venezuelan businessman Alejandro Betancourt. It controls about a fifth of the country's oil reserves. Wright was speaking at a press conference in Caracas.
3: The second largest producer in Venezuela today, private producer, is Chevron and NABEP, Alejandro Betancourt's company. So it is a company with scale, technology, and a proven track record, and it's Venezuelan. We want to partner with private industry in Venezuela to grow production, homegrown production, and draw capital from abroad.
1: Speaking alongside Wright, interim Venezuelan President Delcy Rodriguez reminded her translator about the work being done on lifting all U.S. sanctions.
4: And you forgot to tell that we are still working with the American authorities to definitely lift sanctions, to have an imbalance, an economic and social imbalance, for preparing Venezuela to get a recovery from our economy and our social benefit.
1: Actor and dancer Lau Xiuming has died at the age of 94, Nazmi Karim reports.
5: Born in 1931 in Hong Kong, Lau Xiuming began his career as a dancer and later transitioned into television and film. He is perhaps best known for starring in the 1974 Choi Hak martial arts film The Butterfly Murders. He also played the androgynous tree demoness in the 1987 movie A Chinese Ghost Story. In 2007, he was made an honorary fellow of the Hong Kong Academy for Performing Arts for his contributions to the sector. Culture Secretary Rosanna Law expressed her sorrow at his passing and extended her condolences to his family.
1: At the Venice Film Festival, Oscar-winning actor and filmmaker George Clooney has been given a Golden Lion Lifetime Achievement Award. 65-year-old is a Venice regular, having made his first appearance there nearly three decades ago.
6: You know, when they tell you that you're going to be getting a Lifetime Achievement Award, there are really only two things that come to mind. The first is that what an incredible honor this is. And then the second is, do they know something that I don't? You've been talking to my doctors, have you?
1: And that's the news from RTHK.
7: And in a few minutes, Pacey Dink. In a few minutes, Pacey Dink, General Manager at Stashaway, will help us find out more about navigating financial wealth for the next generation. And for a view from the US, John Terrett, our US markets correspondent, would be with us. But first up, a relook at the headlines. China moves to close a gap between locals and foreigners on dividend taxes. Hong Kong High Court dismisses demands of the lawyer for Evergrande founder to settle legal fees. Chinese EV manufacturers report strong sales in August, led by BYD. And Uber will lay off 10% of its workforce in a major restructuring exercise.
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7: To the markets then, and we do have Asia that's opened up for trade, looking a bit quiet at this point in time. We've got the ASX 200 in Australia trading flat, but the Kospi is up about 0.5%. But for more details on all that's happening and what happened on Wall Street overnight, John Terrett is with us once again. Hey, John.
9: Yes, thank you, Megan. Thank you, hey.

0: Mega to be with you, Mega. Thanks very much indeed. We were anything but quiet on Wall Street, I'll tell you. We had a busy day here today. Investors were buying the dip because we've been down for the last couple of days, as you know, laid low by worries about Iran and inflation and that sort of thing. But on the Wednesday session, the stocks were very much in the green, down NASDAQ and S&P, as investors took the opportunity to get some bargains. Also on Wednesday here, and about 2 a.m. Hong Kong time, the Fed's beige book came out. Now, this is the survey of the 12 Federal Reserve regions around the country. Mostly positive, though there is evidence now that affluent people continue to spend, but less well-off and more cautious. They are worried about inflation and the situation in the Middle East as well. Company news, Dell Technology, led by Michael Dell, boosted its full-year outlook by $25 billion. They say it's server demand that is rising, going through the roof, and they reckon they've got about $130 billion of orders on their books, and so the stock was up 15% here today. The California-based Uber ride-sharing company laying off 10% of its global workforce. Now, if you're listening to us and you work for Uber in any capacity, don't worry if you're a driver or a courier. It's not you, okay? These are 3,300 employees around the world, maybe some in Hong Kong, but it's at the management level. They're trying to streamline the company to make it easier to invest in the future. They say they want the company to be simpler and faster. And they say it's not about AI, but on the other hand, they are investing very heavily, starting today in London, by the way, in robo-taxis. So I'm not quite sure what to make of that. The other big story here is that the US has signed a deal with Venezuela, giving Washington control over a huge portion of Venezuela's oil reserves. Energy Secretary Chris Wright was there today signing the deal. And Chevron, which is one of the only US major oil companies to actively be operating in Venezuela for the last 20 years, says it's going to spend $7 billion over 5 years to double its output in Venezuela as time goes by. Well, those are the main headlines. Let's look at the numbers, shall we? And it was a green day on Wall Street and a down one in Europe. London, we'll get to in a second. But first of all, here on Wall Street, the Dow was ahead by 0.6%, 295 points at 53,061. NASDAQ ahead by 0.4%, 118 points at 26,207. S&P 500 up 0.5%, 35 points at 7666. The mark of the devil. Never there was one. 7666. In Europe, though, it was the other direction. London was down 0.3%, 32 points, 10,756. Germany was down by 0.5%, 130 points, at 25,839. And the CAC in Paris was down by 0.25%, 21 points, at 8280. And on Wall Street Thursday, on our Thursday, we will get Lululemon and also the weekly jobless numbers as well. And later on in the program, Mega, I'll be back with you telling you about John Turner, the new boss of Apple. I'll tell you about Kevin Warsh, the chairman of the Fed, and a very important speech he gave last week. And I'll tell you about merchandise at the US Tennis Open and just how much they make and how much things are selling for. So I'll see you, Mega, in about 10 minutes' time. RTHK
1: Radio 3. And it's time for your money segment. And Karen Wright is in conversation with Basie Deng of Stash Away. Let's listen in. Morning, Karen.
2: Today, we are going to take another of our regular looks at how to navigate your financial future with Basie Deng, Deputy General Manager at Stash Away. And this time, we're going to take a look at the next generation of wealth and how much the financial sector is looking at that. Lovely to be able to speak to you, as always.
3: As always, Carolyn.
2: Maybe when people hear the phrase next generation of wealth, they might think about the inheritors or people with family business. But you think this can be a limited picture. So in your view, who is building the next generation of wealth?
3: Well, indeed, when people think of the next generation of wealth, the picture usually would be the ultra high net worth and the people with family business, as you have mentioned. This is true. Well, a part of them are the inheritors, especially with over 3 decades of economic development. Trillions of wealth were built, especially in the Greater China region, and they are passing through to the next generation. But besides that, if we think deeper about wealth building, it's closely related to the economy. And in the current economic environment, who is creating new things? What industry are emerging? Then what we can see here is that in recent years, the renewable energy sector, the technology sector that related to AI are booming. So in these industries, a lot of them are equity compensated professionals who work in this tech or energy firms. They are building wealth, and especially with the IPO markets back in the US and in Hong Kong.

0: for example, those companies that are going for IPO or already listed, they have the employees there, not just the founders, but the employees there are creating a massive wealth. And that's one group. Another group of it is the solopreneurs. Previously, when we think of entrepreneurs, we always have the picture that these people are building a company that are managing tens of thousands of people. Nowadays, with the development of AI, even one person can start a company with revenues or profits that used to need to be having a 10 or 100 person company to generate. So these solopreneurs, they are also creating and building wealth. And associated to that are the high income accumulators. They might not be new. They are doctors, lawyers, or high income finance professionals. But since the economic is developing, this group of people, that their income accumulating. But the problem for them is that they don't have the time to manage their wealth. So I think when we think of the next generation of wealth, it's really think of the next generation of economic development, where are creating the new growth for the world.
1: So let's take a look now at what these people, these are next generation of wealth builders, are asking for from their wealth management service providers. And maybe what are the issues that frustrate them the most around that?
0: So this group of people, their wealth that's closely related to the economic growth. So their core goals or their objective is also growth. So unlike the people that the money have been passed through generations and generations, they might think of how do I preserve my legacy? And this group of people, they think about growth. And when they think about growth, they want to accelerate their family wealth building with innovative, curated solutions. And they want a plan rather than a product push. However, in the market, when we see the offerings, especially in Asia, fee-based advisors are still the minority. And most of the institutions charge by transaction basis. So I think the economic, fundamentally, the business model and the revenue model here of the solutions providers does not match the core ask of this next generation of wealth builders, where they ask for independent opinions and also someone who they can trust to save their time and let them focus on the important things in their life. One misconception of what people are thinking is that they think digital is a differentiator. I'll say that this group of next generation of wealth, they are digital native. So digital experience, I think, is important, but it becomes an essential thing instead of, it's very hard to differentiate because everyone's getting so good in the app or desktop experience.
1: So clearly there are some gaps going on in the sector. What are you seeing as the ways of filling those gaps? And why is it that no one has thought to sort of do this until now? And are we seeing a sort of a big change in the financial services industry to fill that gap?
0: Actually, in the market, there are no lack of solution like providers like these institutions, including banks, brokerage, what we call independent financial advisors, those included multifamily offices, EAMs, etc. They are there for many years. What we see in recent years is that each of them are trying to transform their business, either by starting a venture with a fee-only AUM-based fee model within their platform. But the reason why is the fee-based advisory is still the minority. I think it fundamentally is connected to the trade-off between profitability and service level of the wealth management firms. On the one hand, the fee for the blended rate for a finance institution, nowadays, I think it's just around 1%. Many are lower than 1%. And to achieve profitability, the institution needs to reach a certain scale, either by having a large number of retail clients or have a few ultra high net worth clients, but with a massive AUM in each account. But this creates two problems. One thing is that if the number of clients is too big, like the retail clients, the service level in general is lower down, and also the product selection, etc. But if they go for the route of only

0: accepting ultra-high net worth clients, it becomes exclusive. The access is blocked for clients, even for high net worth individuals. So this creates the problem. What's more is that I think traditional advisory model has heavy reliance on relationship managers. And if a firm wants to scale, they need to hire more and more advisors. That is the gap in the current market. So firms are having difficulties to scale profitably but maintain the service level. I will say now, there is a chance to change, and the chance was brought by technology. So with the AI, we are not saying AI is going to replace relationship managers or human advisors, but it can help to increase the advisor coverage ratio without lowering the service level. So this is one thing. And the other thing, as I also mentioned, this next generation of wealth, they are digital native. Many of the wealth management work previously done by the relationship manager are actually doing the execution, handling documents and placing the orders. And these can be solved by seamless self-services over the mobile or desktop. So these clients themselves, they are very capable of doing part of the execution as well.
1: I guess in the past, people probably just used the advisor or the banker that their parents may have used. And now it sounds like people are much more likely to be looking for their own solution. So what does a wealth management firm have to do to stay relevant and to bring in this next generation of wealth?
0: I think wealth management firms, to stay relevant for the future wealth, it's very important that they need to build their own pipelines of talents. I will say that each generation, they have their trusted persons. It's just that this person may not be the one that used to service their parents or grandparents. I think especially in the high net worth business, it's a trust business. So when wealth management firms think of capturing the next generation of wealth, or we talk a lot about AI, and actually this is the first thing that might pump up in any firm. They think of how can I use AI to capture this generation of wealth. It's important to build it, but I'll say that talents, especially advisory talents, they are even more important because I always see that AI as an enabler, not a replacement for human. In fact, nowadays, AIs are generating so much information. The clients, they are also using AI to do search, to validate opinions. It makes it even more important to have a human professional to provide solid, independent perspectives. Because ultimately, what AI tells you, usually 90% correct, but some of them can be forgeable, can be incorrect. It's critical thinking is really becoming more rare. So if the person can provide critical thinking opinion, that helps them to become a trusted person. Don't think about just using AI to cut costs. Use AI to create better client experience, to enable the human advisor to achieve better investment performance. That's how wealth management firms to stay relevant.
1: Really interesting topic to hear about what's going on in the sector. Thank you for joining me, Paisley Deng, who's Deputy General Manager at Stashaway.
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3: All right, and let's bring in John Tarrant once again on the show and dive deeper into some more interesting topics. John, you had mentioned earlier on that we're going to be talking about the new Apple CEO. What can you tell us about him?
4: He's gone quiet.
3: John, are you able to hear us? John? If you're able to hear us, let's start.
4: Hi, Mega.
3: Hi, let's start off with the new Apple CEO.
4: Thank you. Yes, sorry about that. I don't know. I couldn't hear you for a while. But yeah, John Ternus he is. He's been at the company 25 years, and he was the senior vice president of Apple Hardware, which means he was in charge of making things like the iPhone and the Macs, and he was personally responsible for those earpieces that Apple sell, the AirPods. In other words, product development, really. And he's been with the company, as I say, all about 25 years. He is now the CEO, the top man at this very important company, and I guess he's very well known on the mainland as well, because he must have traveled to the mainland many times during his time at the C-suite at Apple in Cupertino in

0: California. Now, he takes over from Tim Cook, who's been the CEO for 14 or 15 years, nearly 15 years. And Tim Cook himself took over from one of the founders of Apple, Steve Jobs, who founded the company alongside Steve Wozniak. And I have to say, if I were John Ternus, I'd be a little bit intimidated, because during his 14 years, Tim Cook actually added $4 trillion in value to the stock price of Apple. So, I mean, John Ternus has got a lot of work to do if he's going to achieve that, I think, over the course of however long he's in the top job. He says his priority is AI. And this is very interesting, because one of the few failings that Tim Cook had as the boss was he did not spot AI early enough. Apple, believe it or not, for all its many qualities, was late to the AI party. And I think John Ternus is going to make sure that that never happens again. Now, his first day was on Tuesday, and he issued an email, and he's talking about, he's teasing a huge announcement coming next week. So we don't know what that is, but it'll be very interesting. Remember, Mega Appa has lots of fans all the way around the world, especially in Hong Kong. And the share price was, on the day he took over, up by 3%. Today it was down by 0.5%. But if you look at the year, it's up by about 40%. And over the last 5 years, under Tim Cook's stewardship, over the last 5 years, the Apple share price is up 110%. So I wish I'd invested 5 years ago, but I didn't.
1: Yeah, he's certainly got some big shoes to fill there, and we'll see what Apple launches in the next few months.
0: Next week.
1: Talk to us about the Fed chair, Kevin Warsh. He spoke at Jackson Hole last week that was being keenly watched by investors and traders.
0: Well, Jackson Hole, you know, Mega, is in Wyoming, in the northwest of the country. And every year they have a get together of the big sort of great and the good in business, economics and academia, with the background of the Teton Mountains. It's absolutely stunningly beautiful. It's like a one-horse town, Jackson Hole. You know, there's a, you know, like a bar and a hotel and a school and a corner shop, and that's about it, really. It really is a stunning place in the West. And this speech is always the most important of the year for the Federal Reserve chairman, because he's not challenged after it by journalists like you and me, or Congress people. When he appears twice a year before the Congress, of course, he gets torn apart by the senators and the representatives. Well, that doesn't happen here. And in the end, he said what Wall Street wanted him to say, which was that inflation is too high and the fixed and firm target remains at 2% PCE, which is personal consumption and expenditure, and that the Fed will use all its tools to bring inflation back down to 2%. But he never once mentioned the words rate hikes. And that's key as well, because, you know, it's a very, very careful balancing act. And Kevin Warsh believes that the previous chairman of the bank have spoken far too much. And one of the things he wants to do in reforming the Federal Reserve is to speak a lot less about things, to get Wall Street a lot less excited about what they're thinking and what they're doing. Well, Wall Street now is betting that there will be a 50%, a 50-50 chance of a rate hike when the Fed next meets on the 15th and 16th of September, in a couple of weeks' time. And it really did create a stir here when he spoke last Friday, but it died down pretty quickly because, of course, the situation in the bond market and the situation in Iran, where the fighting has escalated over the course of the last week, has rather overtaken Wall Street's concerns for the time being. But as we get closer to that meeting and that decision on the 16th of September, we will return to the news headlines.
1: Yeah, not just the bond markets, equity markets, and just about everyone that we've been speaking to, all experts, we're watching out for what the US Fed would be doing, because that, of course, also influences what central bankers for the rest of the world also end up.
0: I know, and the Fed always gets to go first, I think. That's the thing, the beauty of it, right?
1: Yeah,
0: they get to go first, yes.
1: The US Fed meeting, in fact, would be followed up by a Bank of Japan meeting. And, of course, we've been watching those yields in Japan very, very closely as well. But away from all this economic and market chatter, there's the US Open that's underway in New York. Tell us about that. There's so much on social media about it, isn't there?
0: Well, we've had such a summer of sport here. We had the basketball team, the Knicks, winning their first tournament for 53 years. We had the World Cup here. We had the U.S. Open Golf Tournament at Shinnecock Hills in Southampton in Long Island. And now we have the U.S. Open Tennis in Flushing Meadow at the Arthur Ashe Stadium. Now, I must tell you that Flushing is in Queens. And I was trying to look up exactly what Flushing is. But let's just say that Flushing is one of the biggest Chinese diasporas in the country, if not the world.

0: world. In a very small space there alongside the stadium, about 250,000 Chinese Americans live. And at this tournament, apart from the exciting tennis, which has seen Djokovic out in the first round, which shocked absolutely everybody, if you go, there is plenty of stuff that you can buy. 67 different items, including T-shirts that cost $44, Ralph Lauren polo hats that cost $50, $48, basically $50. If you have four children, that's $200 gone. Also, Ralph Lauren polo vintage-inspired knitwear, umpire uniforms, candles that smell like the cocktails they sell in the bars there at Flushing Meadow, and statement pieces that cost as much as $600. Things like, for example, the US Open Ball Crew track jacket, which sells for $200. Now, why do people buy this? Well, they buy it because they just... If you're introducing all these tennis players and all the big stars who attend these games, and you're selling this high-end merchandise, that is high-end fashion and prestige all rolled up into one, and that's why people are prepared to dig deep into their pockets. Now, there are pop-up stores all over Manhattan where people can buy this stuff, but obviously there's nothing quite like buying it at Flushing Meadow, at the Arthur Ashe Stadium itself. And every year, the U.S. Open generates about $559 million. That's a lot of money, isn't it, for one tournament the last 2 weeks. And of that, $12 to $15 million is the merchandise that they sell, or as the young trendy people like yourself like to call it these days, the merch.
1: And it seems that a lot of this merch and a lot of the US Open activity seems to be for social media. I was seeing reports of how people seem to have left the courts even before the match was finished. So it was like they got their pictures, they got the shots, they got the drinks, and they said, that's it, we're done.
0: Love the tennis. We got the ESPN app, so we're watching pretty much every game that comes through. And of course, it is all over social media. It's such an appealing visual event, isn't it?
1: It is. It absolutely is. John, thank you so much for joining us.
0: Thank you.
1: Through the last hour. That's John Terrett for you from
0: Thanks, Mega. Thank you.
1: All right, and a quick look at the markets then before we wrap up the show. We've got, of course, Australia just about trading very, very flat right now. 8,900 odd levels is what we're seeing there. The Korean markets, however, picked up speed. We are over 1% higher on the Kospi right now, and the Straits Times Index is also up 0.6%. And let's take a quick look at what's happening in Japan, and it's about 0.25% lower coming in on the Nikkei 225. Meanwhile, Hang Seng futures are up about 0.5%, so that's 114 points at 25,367. It looks like we're going to have a good start to our market in a little while from now. But with that, it's a wrap on today's show. Thank you so much for tuning in. Tomorrow, I'll be back, and I'll be joined by Andrew Ferris, CEO of Ecognis Advisory, and Samuel Favor, Chief Executive Officer at Mandarin Capital. And for a view from China, we have Dan Wang, China Director from the Eurasia Group, joining us as well. But it's a goodbye from the entire team of Money Talk. Thanks very much for tuning in. Backchat is up next.
2: RTHK, the news at 9 with Robert Kemp. President Xi Jinping has left Egypt following a state visit where he held talks with his Egyptian counterpart, Abdel Fattah el-Sisi. Todd Harding reports.
3: The two heads of state jointly witnessed the signing of Belt and Road documents for cooperation in the areas of artificial intelligence, the economy, trade and industry, and supply chains. China and Egypt also issued a joint statement on further deepening their comprehensive strategic partnership. Prior to their departure, President Xi and his wife Peng Li Yuan toured the Grand Egyptian Museum alongside President Sisi and his wife.
2: Chief Executive John Lee and top government officials have gathered at the Memorial Garden of City Hall to commemorate the victory of the Chinese People's War resistance against Japanese aggression. The ceremony began at 8 a.m. with the playing of the national anthem and the raising of the national and SAR flags as the audience stood solemnly. Police Rifle Guard unit fired a salute, followed by 2 minutes of silence. Zhou Ji, director of the Beijing Liaison Office here, also attended the ceremony. Actor and dancer Lau Xiuming has died at the age of 94. Nasby Karim reports.
4: Born in 1931 in Hong Kong, Lau Siu-ming began his career as a dancer and later transitioned into television and film. He is perhaps best known for starring in the 1974 Choi Hak martial arts film The Butterfly Murders. He also played the androgynous tree demoness in the 1987 movie A Chinese Ghost Story. In 2007, he was made an honorary fellow of the Hong Kong Academy for Performing Arts for his contributions to the sector. Culture Secretary Rosanna Law expressed her sorrow at his passing and extended her condolences to his family.
2: US President Donald Trump says the renewed US campaign against Iran will not continue for too long. On Tuesday, the US launched strikes against several targets in Iran. Tehran retaliated with drone attacks on US bases in the Gulf. It was the first fighting in about a month. A reporter mentioned Trump's claims about having destroyed the Iranian military, asking him what was left for the U.S. to strike.
5: Okay, we have controlled and we are controlling the Hormuz Strait. We are bringing lots of boats out every day with millions of barrels of oil. We are, for the most part, doing it without trouble. Every once in a while, they shoot a drone and we knock it down. But we have control, of very strong control. They were trying to rebuild their radar systems and a missile system and a mine drop. You know, we got rid of all the mines in the Hormuz Strait. They were trying to build a rocket that drops mines. Who does that?
2: U.S. Energy Secretary Chris Wright says the U.S. will have very strict control over the flow of funds resulting from an oil deal announced earlier this week with the Venezuelan company North American Blue Energy Partners, or NABEP. Run by Venezuelan businessman Alejandro Betancourt, it controls about a fifth of the country's oil reserves. Wright was speaking at a press conference in Caracas.
6: The second largest producer in Venezuela today, private producer, is Chevron and NABEP, Alejandro Betancourt's company. So it is a company with scale, technology, and a proven track record, and it's Venezuelan. We want to partner with private industry in Venezuela to grow production, homegrown production, and draw capital from abroad.
2: Speaking alongside Wright, interim Venezuelan President Delcy Rodriguez reminded her translator about the work being done on lifting all U.S. sanctions.
7: And you forgot to tell that we are still working with the American authorities to definitely lift sanctions, to have an imbalance, an economic and social imbalance, for preparing Venezuela to get a recovery from our economy and our social benefit.
2: World Health Organization head Tedros Adhanom Ghebreyesus says the Ebola response needs to be scaled up to tackle the outbreak in the Democratic Republic of Congo. Government data shows a death toll at over 3,000 as the epidemic spreads across the country's northeast.
8: Most concerningly, the majority of deaths are still happening in communities rather than in treatment centers. And many of those who die are not being buried safely, which is fueling transmission. And many deaths are among people who are not on a list of known contacts. That means there are chains of transmission we don't know about.
2: Now, the weather, sunny periods with a maximum temperature of about 31 degrees, one or two showers later, moderate to fresh northwesterly winds, occasionally strong offshore and on high ground. Temperatures currently 27 degrees, humidity 68%. The T1 signal is in force. The new Smart HK.
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10: Good morning. Welcome to Backchat. I'm Philip Wong.
11: And I'm John Bruce.
10: On today's programme, an SPCA representative joins the show to tell us how spot checks by authorities can reinforce proper dog control in public spaces, following recent fatal incidents involving dog attacks on people and other canines.
11: Then we look back on Argentinian superstar Lionel Messi's international career after he called time in his historic 21-year Argentina national team career.
10: After the break, we look back at the career of legendary country music singer Dolly Parton, who dies at 80 of cancer.
11: And finally, we speak to a lawmaker to find out how to improve the e-tax system after about 33,000 taxpayers failed to submit their tax returns upon their first attempt using I Am Smart, leaving the returns incomplete.
10: And as always, we love to hear your thoughts. You can call us at 233-88-266, WhatsApp 6899-8518, email backchat at rthk.hk, or comment on our Facebook page, Backchat on RTHK Radio 3. Brucey, how are you today?
11: I'm grand. It's cooler outside, not hot and sweaty.
10: Yes, it's been Typhoon 1 for the last couple of days, hasn't it?
11: Yeah, which is so long. A bit worrying in itself, but hopefully nothing worse.
10: Yeah, and once again, thank you for asking how I'm doing. You know, great colleague as always.
11: I know you're doing well. Don't worry, Philip.
10: Thank you. Well, let's crack on. Now, Hong Kong has seen a cluster of serious dog attacks in recent weeks, including fatal attacks involving both people and pets. In response, authorities have carried out spot checks across the city to reinforce proper dog control in public spaces. And to discuss further, Dr. Fiona Woodhouse, Deputy Director of Welfare at Society for the Prevention of Cruelty to Animals, SPCA, joins us now. Hello, Doctor. Thank you for your time and thank you for joining us.
12: Hi.
10: Hello. So, Fiona, can you just tell us your thoughts about, you know, these extra steps that AFCD is doing, like going out to public spaces and just making doing spot checks across the city? What are your thoughts about that?
12: Well, this has actually been ongoing since June in response to follow-up work that they're doing in terms of rabies prevention. It helps to educate people in places where dog owners may congregate. They're also able to do some spot checks on, you know, compliance with the rabies ordinance in terms of microchipping and licensing. But obviously, what is happening after the unfortunate incident recently is if during the process they identify or they spot a dog that they have concerns about in terms of potentially being a fighting breed, then they will obviously follow up with their superiors. So actually, it's not targeting the sort of dangerous dogs. It's more focusing on education and encouraging people to comply with the regulations that have been enforced for many years.
11: And Fiona, I was reading, somebody was commenting, because there's been quite a lot happening over the weekend. I mean, the rabies thing, you're scanning microchips and such like. I did read that there was some advice that people should carry paper copies of their certificates just to avoid any confusion. Is that something you would recommend?
12: I mean, it might be a good idea at the moment with the spot checks that are being carried out to have that, and also to check that you are compliant, because unfortunately a lot of people misunderstand the ordinance and they think that once they've had the microchip implanted, that's it. But actually you need to get the vaccine done every 3 years and get your license renewed. So sometimes that's where people think, oh, my dog's got a chip, I'm fine. But actually it's the rabies vaccine and the license that's important as well. So that's one thing, but AFCD can also check in the system, their systems as well.
10: Right. And Fiona, do you also know if they're doing spot checks to also check whether dogs are leashed or not, especially in particular with, you know, the bigger dogs that are 20 kilograms or heavier, because, you know, by law, they need to have a leash out, I believe, except for, you know, those dog parks which are gated, right? So are they doing those checks as well?
12: I believe that they will do that. So if they come across a dog that appears to be over 20 kilos, of course, in the field, it's difficult to weigh the dog. But they'll be giving advice about leashing and proper control. But I think, you know, generally in terms of responsible pet ownership, I would always encourage owners of dogs of any size to consider having their dog on leash, because from a safety perspective, you can't predict that what may happen in a public space, you know, obviously in a fenced off off-leash dog park or in the country park, there's less chance of accidents. But in an urban area where there's a lot of noise, traffic, you don't know what you may come across. So we have seen accidents where, you know, dogs that people perceive are sort of not so reactive may get startled, run into traffic or chase some animal that they come across. So I think from a general responsible pet ownership, unless you are very sure that your dog is properly under control and has excellent recall and following you, then I would always recommend. And even then, you know, from a safety perspective in Hong Kong with different things happening, it may be worth having all dogs on leash.
11: Fiona, a place like, not devil's advocate in this, but absolutely, I totally agree that people should look after dogs, they should be on leashes. But because I've got a lot of dog owning friends, I heard about a huge series of spot checks over the weekend in part of the city where they were automatically handing out $10,000 fines for dogs not being in leashes. Now, I would hope for that they would advise people rather than immediately fine them. I would hope it would be education. And I mean, let's be honest, I mean, of course we want safety, but it's $10,000 for having your dog not on a leash. But $900 for going through a red light with your car? Is there some balance there that we need to deal with?
12: I think if you look at that, obviously, you know, there is the educational component, but I think there's also, you have to understand the requirement of the legislation. And I think recently there has been an ombudsman report that recommends that AFCD does actually take action, you know, to ensure public safety with certain regulations.

0: Is there anything that you recommend anyone or SPCA or AFCD to do to supplement on top of what they're doing with the spot checks?
1: And I think that just general education, you know, we're always trying to educate people. We do it through different channels, through traditional media, coming on chat shows like this, talking to, you know, print media, social media. Sometimes with the social media for the animal interest groups, they tend to be on a focused audience, so you're already educating a certain population. And then sometimes you get people who just think, oh, well, you know, my dog's not over 20 kilos, so you know, maybe I don't need to leash it. So I think the problem is also just generally keeping going with the education, engaging people. And I think also we need to educate the public that at the moment that, you know, whilst there are concerns over certain breeds, you have to understand the historical context that, you know, with the fighting dogs, the concern was about dog fighting and dog-on-dog aggression. You know, generally with some of the fighting breeds or pit bulls, they tend to be okay with humans. Obviously there is a risk, you know, if there is an accident, that the severity could be of the bite incident could be quite severe, but you know, this is the historical thing. So what we don't want is a knee-jerk reaction where we get a lot of dogs that are perfectly well behaved and socialized get targeted unnecessarily. And we hope that, you know, the government will have a transparent and you know, look at the interests. And they have released a press release yesterday trying to clarify some of the issues that people have raised and trying to reassure dog owners that, you know, there is an assessment process and that will be followed.
2: Fiona, could you just give us a bit more information? What dog breed specifically under the classification are you not allowed to own them, or are there special regulations if you have them?
1: So there are four breeds that are currently recognised, or their types, which are the Pit Bull Terrier and the Dogo Argentina, Japanese Tozo, and the Fila Brasileira, I think, and their crosses. So they have a panel that can assess appeals, but generally the primary responsibility for classification will fall on the government vets or the authorised officers, and they will have a standard procedure that gives you certain characteristics that you have to assess. It's not based on DNA. The issue with DNA is you could get a dog that has 2% of that DNA from that breed, and it may not have the characteristics. So DNA is a little bit more problematic. Characteristics, you know, has been used globally in some jurisdictions. And obviously there are still checks and balances there in that you can appeal against a classification by the government officer, and that will then go to a board that then assesses in a framework.
0: Right. So on that note, Fiona, I don't know the full details, but there were reports, I think it was a few days before, where, you know, AFCD went and, I guess the word confiscated, you know, a dog, which they determined to be a pit bull by just looking at it. I mean, is that something that is concerning to you?
1: I think within the law, that is allowed. So we do have that legislative framework. And if they spot certain characteristics that raise a concern about the breed, then they do have the power to confiscate the dog and take it for an assessment. They have also clarified overnight in their press release that, you know, they also will allow the dog owner to take the dog to the Animal Management Centre for assessment. But the dog may need to be detained for a short period of time while that assessment is being taken place. But there's some areas that still need to be clarified in terms of timeline, etc. by AFCD.
2: Fiona, one thing you were talking about, educating the public, because particularly older people, their dogs may be their only companion and such like. And I was actually talking to my co-host Philip here earlier. If you go on YouTube and look at Belgian Malinois, you will see videos of dogs being absolutely wonderful. What else can we do to educate people that are worried about dogs that have been watching the news?
1: And I think the key thing is to have the messaging that, unfortunately, from time to time, there may be cases that you know, occur, and these may become high profile because of media. But most dogs are well behaved. They are managed by their owners properly. And the key thing is also to educate people who don't have dogs on how to approach dogs, you know, not to touch dogs without permission from the owners, because sometimes it's actually the behavior of non-dog owners that may trigger an accident if you're not, you know, familiar with the dog, or the dog has a certain tendency. So I would say that we also need to educate dog owners and non-dog owners as well, and just reassure people that, you know, on the whole in Hong Kong we're very lucky. We don't have too many serious incidents.

0: obviously they do occur, because accidents do happen, but, you know, we just have to, you know, reassure the public that these measures are in place, and we don't want, you know, some overreaction to the recent unfortunate incidents.
1: Yeah, like you said, hopefully there's no knee-jerk reaction to any of this, right? But I do want to ask you, Fiona, so aside from these spot checks, another issue that people are talking about is also about the crackdown on dog smuggling and illegal breeding, which I'm not too familiar about that. Is that a huge issue here in Hong Kong?
0: I think we do see this. You know, we see a lot of smuggling cases. You'll see that the Customs and Excise are reporting it quite regularly. You can go, you know, into mainland China and you can see people advertising quite openly in pet shops and also on social media channels that they can ship dogs to Hong Kong, but they don't mention anything about quarantine. So the risk is that, you know, whilst the dangerous dog legislation has been in and we shouldn't have really many of the pit bull terriers, the sort of really on-type pit bull terriers in Hong Kong, there is always the opportunity for people to smuggle such animals in, and then that might cause a problem.
1: Right.
0: And obviously, you know, smuggling other breeds in and also bringing disease and rabies into Hong Kong as well as a problem.
1: Right. Now, Doctor, just one final question. I think it's important as well. You mentioned about education, right? We talk about educating people who don't have dogs, but I think it's also important about education for people who want to have dogs or like first-time, you know, pet owners. For those like listening right now, do you have any suggestions on where they can look?
0: Yeah, I think go online, speak to your vet. A lot of animal welfare NGOs will have information about keeping dogs. You really do need to do your research. I mean, what we tend to find is that, you know, people may have a concept of what type of dog they want, and if they're not experienced, they may not be able to meet that dog's needs in terms of understanding its behaviors, its requirements. So if you have a high energy dog that needs lots of exercise, but you know, like to go home and watch TV in the evening or go online and play games, then, you know, you need to select the dog. So people will also be guided, but we do sometimes get people who think that, you know, I want a status dog, I want this type of dog, and they may actually be taking on something they can't manage. I think it's also important that, you know, while we're talking about this, that we really look at something that is long overdue, which is, you know, updating the Prevention of Cruelty to Animals ordinance and changing it into an Animal Welfare Act that can also give guidance with codes of conduct or codes of practice for animal owners on how they should meet the animal's needs. And also, I think the other thing is to, you know, look at, you know, dog behavior and dog training videos and try to, you know, understand what you do need to make sure your dog is properly socialized.
1: Yeah, due diligence. I think that's
2: the dog's
1: important. That's a dog's life, exactly. Well, thank you so much for your time, Doctor. That was Dr. Fiona Woodhouse, who is a Deputy Director at Welfare at Society for the Prevention of Cruelty to Animals, SPCA. Okay, now moving on, shifting focus, let's talk about football. Lionel Messi has renounced his retirement from Argentina's national team after 21 years, 207 caps, and a record 125 international goals. The decision comes after Argentina's World Cup final defeat to Spain, closing one of the most decorated international careers in football history. To look back at his international career with us, we are joined by Spencer Robinson, who's a sports writer, broadcaster, and commentator. Hello, Spencer, how are you?
3: Hey, morning. Very well, thank you. And you?
1: Good, good. We're doing very well. Actually, just a heads up first, okay? And I'm going to tell you a little secret right here, all right? Now, the producers, I think they don't like me because I've been begging for them to give me a topic about Arsenal, the Premier League, and this is what I have, which is still great. But as a heads up, I might plug in Arsenal whenever I can. Is that okay?
2: We're going to talk about football rather than Arsenal today, okay? Spencer, come on. Tell us your recollections about Lionel Messi.
1: Yes.
2: Where does he sit in your pantheon of stars?
3: Thanks for the Arsenal mention, as you may know, I'm a big fan.
1: Yes.
3: But, you know, talking of Messi, as a football fan, what a joy to watch.
1: Yeah.
3: Just an absolute genius. As a football fan of a team that he's playing against, it was terrifying. I remember one Champions League game at the Camp Nou in Barcelona. Oh, maybe 10 years or so ago when Messi was in his pomp, Arsenal went there with high hopes, and he absolutely dismantled them and destroyed them. I think he scored four goals, all four goals that Barnes has scored. And as I say, as a fan of an opposition team, it was terrifying. electrifying, though, as a neutral and someone who loves football, someone who loves to see a player with such vision and incredible skill and ability, just an absolute joy to watch. You know, I've been reading quite a lot of stuff about how this has been received in Argentina, and you know, there's talk of mourning and emptiness. You know, this incredible outpouring of gratitude and nostalgia towards him and what he has achieved. And you know, after Maradona, I think Argentina didn't expect to have another player of that caliber come through who would lead them so incredibly on the world stage, lead them to World Cup success. And, you know, that's really testament to what one of the great players, certainly in my lifetime, that I've been privileged to see.
1: Now, Spencer, I think it's quite fitting, though, isn't it, you know, for Messi, one of the greatest players on planet Earth, right, to win the World Cup. I think that was one trophy that he was really trying to get. You know, he's won so many trophies, but the one thing that he was missing was the World Cup, and he got it in 2022, right?
3: Absolutely, and, you know, we look back at the first great global superstar of my lifetime, Pelé, and, you know, he led Brazil to World Cup glory. And, you know, there have been these arguments among football fans and football media over many years whether you qualify to be an all-time great if you haven't got a World Cup winner's medal on your CV. I don't necessarily believe that, but I think it just endorses what an amazing player, certainly Pelé and Messi, and how they elevated their teams to the levels that they did. And, you know, you look at it and you think, could they have won the World Cup without him in that team? And the answer is very unlikely. And that's why I said at the start, you know, we get every generation, you maybe get one or two players that do really stand out from the crowd, and Messi has been one of them. He's just taken the game to a new level, and you know, we have to talk about his longevity as well. You know, the guy's still playing and dominating games in the American League, and I think from what I gather, he's going to continue doing that for a while yet.
1: I think he's still going to continue playing for the MLS for a few more years, right? But just looking at his international career, I mean, even at the age of 39, just the World Cup just then, he was still playing at a very, very high level, right? And he was still scoring goals. And so on that note, are you kind of surprised that he actually announced his retirement?
3: No, not really. I mean, obviously, you know, there was the whole inquest about their loss. The other recent news that was sad was that his father passed away within the last month or so. And I think that has obviously had a very big emotional bearing on him, probably given him the chance to reflect on his lifetime, on his career, on what he has achieved. And, you know, we say with so many sportsmen and sportswomen that they get their timing wrong when they bow out at the top level. And, you know, the feeling is they want to continue and not lose that thrill and that moment of being there in front of the fans and having that adulation. And it's very rare that we see these guys at the very top level come out at the right time when people will remember them in their best light. And Messi had an unbelievable World Cup, you know, as you say, at 39. His speed of thought, not just his movement on the pitch, but in his mind, how he could see these pictures of where to pass, where to move. A lot of his teammates weren't on the same wavelength then. You know, that's also just a tribute to how good he was and what just a generational talent, really.
2: Yeah, I think you touched upon, like, I must admit, I can't really ascribe to you have to win the World Cup because so many great players played for countries. George Best, you know, played for Northern Ireland. Northern Ireland, the best one in the world, are never going to win the World Cup. But what I loved about Messi, and actually with his predecessor Maradona, is the ball at their feet. They beat people with the ball at their feet. And to a certain extent, that has been coached out of the modern game, apart from exceptional players. I mean, now, if you were to... I remember 1979, just...

0: after Scotland lost the World Cup and lost the World Cup, get knocked out of the World Cup in 78. Maradona came as a 17 or 18 year old to Hampden Park. They won 3-1 and the crowd stood and applauded him for the whole 90 minutes because he was so good. What in your pantheon of stars, it's a question you were gonna, I was going to ask you, who is the best ever in your book? I know it's actually an opinion thing. Out of the ones that in your era, who do you think was the best?
1: In my lifetime, there were four players who have stood out above all others. I've mentioned him already, Pelé, yeah, who to me was the first global superstar when I was a kid. I mean, my first World Cup that I truly remember was 1970 in Mexico with probably the greatest Brazilian team of all time. And then, of course, there was so little televised TV that these guys, there was an incredible mystique about them. And I remember watching the Brazil-England game in that 70 World Cup, the first time I think a World Cup game had been shown in colour on British TV then.
0: Gordon Bank save as well in that game.
1: Oh, you got a great memory from Jairzinho, and that was the famous one where England went on to lose to West Germany in the quarterfinals when Gordon Banks was injured. But Pelé was certainly the first one that captured my attention. The other guy, and you mentioned about great players not winning the World Cup, was Johan Cruyff, who, again, he was the architect with Rinus Michels of Total Football and that great Dutch team of the 1970s. And he transcended the game in many ways. And he also, like Messi would follow, really made his name at Barcelona, both as a player and then as a coach. So he was incredible. Maradona then came along. You know, what a great player. Obviously also remembered for that Hand of God goal. I think Messi has kind of risen above that, hasn't had quite that kind of controversy in his career.
2: Yeah.
1: But to choose between the four of them, it's an impossible thing to do. I know a lot of my friends criticise me because I don't include Cristiano Ronaldo in that elite group. But to me, great player that he is, he's not quite attained that level, and maybe the fact that he played for Portugal, who never quite made it through to the latter stages of the World Cup, influences me on that. But no question, Lionel Messi, one of the greatest players of all time.
2: Now, Spencer, just one final question. We're running almost out of time. You already mentioned him already. Like, when we talk about Messi, right, inevitably, especially in this era of football, we also talk about Cristiano Ronaldo, right? And there's this great rivalry between the two. And now that Messi is quitting international football, I guess you won't see them playing against one another anymore. Do you think we'll see another such rivalry in the future?
1: For sure. Look, it's the natural evolution of the way things are, not just in football.
2: Yeah.
1: It will happen. I mean, we've got this new unbelievable talent, Lamine Yamal, now who's lighting up the game at Barcelona and Spain. And you look at the World Cup we've seen now with Spain, and there's going to be great personal battles with Jude Bellingham of England, you know, and comparisons already of these players who are establishing themselves. Mbappe is now obviously at the very top of the game. You know, Harry Kane's still there. So we'll have some major rivalries coming through, and it will be fascinating to see, particularly from South America, who are the great new stars, because most of them will come to Europe and play in the great European leagues, and we'll be fortunate enough to watch them on our TV screens.
2: Yeah, well, thank you so much for your time, Spencer. I know I mentioned that I'm going to mention Arsenal, so Arsenal to win the Premier League, let's go. Thank you so much. That was Spencer Robinson, sports writer, broadcaster, and commentator. All right, now let's take a look at the weather. The standby signal number one is still in force. So just be aware of that. But otherwise, aside from that, sunny periods with a maximum temperature of around 31 degrees. One or two showers later, moderate to fresh northwesterly winds, occasionally strong offshore and on high ground. There will be swells as well. Okay, current temperature is 27 degrees and relative humidity is 69%. We're going to take a quick break.
3: President Xi Jinping has left Egypt following a state visit where he held talks with his Egyptian counterpart, Abdel Fattah el-Sisi. Chief Executive John Lee and top government officials have gathered at the Memorial Garden of City Hall to commemorate the victory of the Chinese People's War of Resistance against Japanese aggression. And veteran actor and dancer Lau Xiuming has died at the age of 94. The news from RTHK.

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3: Hey there, welcome back to Backchat with myself, Philip Wong, and right next to me, we have John Bruce. Now, country music icon Dolly Parton has died at 80 after a battle with cancer. Known for hits including Jolene as well as 9 to 5, she built a six-decade career spanning music, film and philanthropy, prompting tributes from public figures and landmarks around the world. We'll celebrate her legacy with Michael Lance, who's the host of After Hours on Radio 3. Hello, Michael.
4: Good morning, gentlemen.
3: Good morning. How are you?
4: I'm good. I feel like I was just there.
3: Well, yes, indeed. So let's talk about Dolly Parton. Obviously, you know, she passed away last week. And it's not just in the U.S., right? You know, people were mourning her all around the world.
4: Correct. You know, not only because of her music. And, you know, she was a great actress as well. But with her philanthropic work, she was like huge, like big in Ireland, Australia, UK, Canada, I guess, if you consider that international, where I'm from, US. But with her impact for the, she founded the Imagination Library, of course, which every day, like, gets mails like 3 million books every month, I think. I think she's mailed over 332 million books since the foundation started. So, yeah, the whole world, not just in music, but just, the world's a darker place without her, man. We need more Dollies in the world.
5: I think, yes, before we get to the music, Michael, I think that's it. I think last week there were other tragedies and the world overshadowed this, but I think that very rarely has somebody passed away that there's never been a bad word said about. I mean, particularly, I mean, I've been reading in Scotland in July, in the middle of July, a month before she died, they designated 25th of September, Dolly Parton Day, because in Renfrewshire, a Scottish county, because over 230,000 books had gone there, and it's because 9 to 5, because it's 9 to 5 September. Just amazing, because her father couldn't read, and she just recognised that need worldwide. Such a marvellous legacy.
4: Exactly, yeah, that's how, that was the inspiration. She founded that program in the mid-90s, because her father had never learned to read or write, and man, I mean, she really she was a trailblazer when it came to that.
3: Yeah. So I do want to ask a question about that, Michael. So she was brought up. I think she was like one of 12 kids in her family, right? And she had a difficult upbringing, right? But then she was like, when she became a singer, she was known as the Queen of Country, isn't it? How did she became like to be the person that she is now?
5: And can I just add to that? I don't know if she had a difficult upbringing. She had a poor upbringing. I think A Coat of Many Colors sort of showed how it wasn't difficult. It was poor. Michael.
4: She actually grew up in a little cabin in the mountains in like East Tennessee. But what you're saying there, you know, Queen of Country, but she transcended so many things when she was starting. You know, she started off at, of course, country music is all about the stories, right? But her, more of her niche that she found was this softer sound, where she blended that traditional country storytelling with a little bit of a smooth kind of pop production in the late 70s. And she had crossover success in that in like the late, I think it was late 70s, like 77, when she teamed up with Kenny Rogers, and they had that duet, Here You Come Again, which went number one, and that got her into the pop industry, which then also opened up a huge new demographic for her as well.
5: I think

0: was Islands in the Stream with Kenny Rogers, but that was, I must admit.
1: Islands in the Stream. Here you come again. Here you come again was her pop crossover. Islands in the Stream was the big duet.
0: Yeah, I think because for me, I mean, Dolly Parton was one of these people you saw as an American country singer, and then suddenly I think around about that time she transitioned into the sort of consciousness as a musician, and just
1: absolutely,
0: and it was just it was amazing. I mean, but let's talk about her business sense, Michael, and the songs that she wrote. Can you tell us a little more about that?
1: Well, so she wrote over, I think, like 3,000 songs during her career, which is just insane, right? And she actually she was an independent trailblazer as well. She owned her own publishing catalog and took creative control of her own work. So she, which nobody was doing then, and that's so unheard of these days. Yeah. And then, of course, when you're talking about awards, I mean, numerous Grammys and Country Music Awards. She was inducted into the Hall of Fame in 99, I believe. Mm-hmm. And then when you talk about with the duets, you know, Islands in the Stream, which was originally written by Barry Gibb of the Bee Gees and was written for Marvin Gaye. Yeah. Marvin Gaye turned it down. Kenny Rogers was having trouble getting the number one hit, and they brought Dolly in, and bada boom, bada bing, Islands in the Stream. Mm-hmm. But with that, she was with great artists like Willie Nelson and Porter Wagoner, Linda Ronstadt, Emmylou Harris. But then even later in her career, man, you talk about how lovable she was. She started doing things with Miley Cyrus and Sia and, of course, Ann Wilson and Nancy Wilson from Heart, you know. Mm-hmm. She bridged the gap with so many different genres, so many people. And like you said at the beginning of the program, I was thinking this right before you called. I don't know a single person that ever had a bad word to say about Dolly Parton.
2: Yeah. Yeah, I think that's the uniqueness of Dolly Parton, right? Because if you look at the singers, some of the singers now are celebrities, especially in the U.S., you know this, Michael, right? They either one side of the aisle or the other, right?
1: Yeah, Dolly, exactly.
2: Yeah, exactly. Dolly is different, right? She was able to, you know, I guess, you know, have all of those people together.
1: Absolutely. I got to see her perform. Oh, gosh, me. I got this taken back. I was gonna say mid 90s. I got to see her perform in Nashville, I think, and to see her on stage, man, you swear that every single song that she did, you swear she was singing right toward you.
0: I think, I mean, I was talking about the songs. The legend is that Jolene and I Will Always Love You were written in the same session. She wrote them both, and the story about I Will Always Love You were Colonel Tom Parker, when Elvis wanted to sing it, and she loved Elvis, and he said he wanted half the rights, and she cried herself to sleep because she didn't give him it. But then she said afterwards, when Whitney Houston came out, I could have bought Graceland. What a great story.
1: Yes, absolutely, man. You know, in and of itself, with her singing that, I Will Always Love You, one of the greatest ballads of all time. But then, you know, Whitney gets it and just crushes it. I mean, arguably one of the greatest female vocalists of all time. So, yeah. I mean, and then I Will Always Love You, Islands in the Stream, Here You Come Again. But 9 to 5, I don't think there's a soul on earth that doesn't know the song 9 to 5.
0: Yeah, I've actually gone back and tried to see old episodes of the TV series now, because it's Jane Fonda and such like in it as well.
1: Absolutely.
0: And I think the other thing we're talking, I mean, like there's one-liners, you know, but, you know, she could always put up with the jokes about dumb blondes because she's not, I know I'm not dumb and I'm not blonde either. Just great one-liners.
2: Yeah.
1: She was, you know, and she was a multi-instrumentalist, guitar, banjo, dulcimer, piano, fiddle, saxophone. And she would always joke about that, said that I play some of everything, enough to make a show out of it. And man, was she a showman.
2: Yeah, well, it seems like she's multi-talented, right? Because not just singing. And we already talked a little about right? She's a great business person as well, isn't she?
1: Absolutely.
2: I mean, you mentioned she has her own label record, and she also has her, if I recall, like her own theme park, right? And also she's into Dollywood. Cosmetics as well, right? How and she wrote, and on top of that, she wrote 3,000 songs. How does she manage to do that?
1: I don't know, man. She got, just talking about her like that, man, she has more energy than I could ever think of doing. I don't know how you have enough time in the day to do all that, but you know, I'm sure she was surrounded by just a great team of people. Who would not want to be around that lady, man? I mean, it's just magnetic. So, like I said, man, it's the world got a little darker, and we

0: need a lot more dollies in the world today.
1: Yeah, I mean, let's be honest, she was a country music song. You say country music is all about telling stories.
0: I
1: mean,
0: absolutely.
1: I mean, there have been biopics, but it wouldn't surprise me in the future. I mean, I think Miley Cyrus is her goddaughter. I mean, it wouldn't surprise
0: absolutely.
1: Me if they had another movie. But I mean, just on that, have you got any other, apart from seeing her live, and also, can I just come back, there's a whole breed of people. You mentioned Willie Nelson. We're coming to the end of seeing these people, aren't we? And we've got to treasure them.
0: Well, you make a huge point. I actually got my start with RTHK doing a country western 1 hour program. That's how I kind of got my in with Radio 3. And my dad was a country western artist traveling all over. So my dad actually did sound for one of her shows in 1978 at the Nebraska State Fair. You know, she's been around forever. We're gonna miss her. She was married to her partner for 60 years. I mean, how do you? I don't know a negative thing, and why would you, to say about her? She just did so much in this world today.
2: Right, and just one more thing, Michael. Mm-hmm. You, at the beginning, you already mentioned a little bit about her, you know, philanthropy work, right? Mm-hmm. Can you just talk a little bit more of that? Because as I understand, she was continuing to do that even just like, you know, before she died, right?
0: Yeah, absolutely. Still, she had just as much energy now as she had when she was first starting. Like I said, it wasn't just the U.S. It transcended the world. She started that because of her father, and she combined a lot of those traditional and modern values that appealed to both the conservative and the progressive fans, and just promoting that public persona of warmth, empathy. Yeah. She had love for all people, you know. I mean, if you ever just saw her talk and everything, the minute you see her, man, you got a smile on your face.
1: I think that's a point, actually. She was famously, she would not make any political commitment.
0: Absolutely.
1: But she did support, I mean, groups that were under pressure. I mean, with for AIDS campaigns and LGBT and such like. So, as I say, I mean, I think we're running out of nice things to say here, but it's such a... I think we just have to value these people when they're about and then treasure the memories. And fortunately, we've got YouTube and such like nowadays.
2: Yeah.
0: Yeah, absolutely. I come from, like I said, growing up with a country western father, I come from the golden age of country music, you know, and like you had mentioned, you know, Willie and all these guys are coming at they're at the end of the time, man. And it's just, you know, I thank God for people like Chris Stapleton, who's kind of still keeping that old school country alive, because nothing like a good storytelling through a song.
1: If there is a heaven, I think Chris Christopherson and Dolly are singing a duet now, actually.
2: Yeah.
0: Ah.
2: Yeah, Michael, any final thoughts before we let you go?
0: No, man, you know, I don't want to see any more of this stuff in the news. I actually was coming home the other night. I actually came home from after hours, and as soon as I got in the bed, my mom messaged me saying that Dolly had passed, and that was not the way I wanted to go to sleep that night.
2: We're
0: going to miss her dearly.
2: We're all going to miss her very dearly. Thank you so much. That was Michael Lance, who's the host of After Hours on our very own RTHK Radio 3 After Hours, which is, of course, every weekday from 10 p.m. to 1 a.m., 3 hours long.
1: He's getting some sleep now.
2: Yeah. All right. Well, actually, I'm going to have to put my hand up and say I've never heard of 9to5. I've heard of Jolene, but not 9to5.
1: Yeah, but you learn something every day in this show, Philip.
2: Yes, we do. We learn something all the time with Backchat. All right, now, more than 33,000 taxpayers who last year tried to submit their electronic returns using a digital signature through iAmSmart had their returns incomplete due to unclear system props, now leading to some taxpayers with penalty notices or prosecutions. To tell us more about it, we are now joined by Ray Wong, who's a lawmaker. Hello, Ray. Thanks for your time. Thank you for joining us.
3: Hi, morning.
2: Hi, morning. So, Ray, so can you tell us a little bit more about this? You know, I'll have to be honest, like, you know, for the past, I don't know, 10, 15 years, I've always been submitting my tax electronically, right? I've never had this issue. So I am surprised to hear about, you know, 33,000 taxpayers unable to submit. Oh, what happened there?
3: I think I'm also one of the victims, so to speak. But You can see

0: Yeah, I'm smart actually. When we're doing the filing on the tax, so they need to do the final steps, which is we need to use the I'm smart to complete the authorization process. And then I think some of them, they didn't realize that the process is not completed, and then they have to go back to the tax website to get the finalized book. And then they just stop at that moment. So then they all think that it's complete. But then after that, they receive the message to say they did not file the tax. So then they get the penalties and so on. So that's some confused to the citizens.
1: So all of these issues, it's important to also clarify. This was for last year's tax filing, right? Not this year. So were there any improvements made for this year to make sure that we don't have that many issues?
0: I think the government actually they do have some quick response on behalf that we have the first thing is then they did some adjustments that of course we want to have more improvement and right now they waive their penalties and also they take out those so-called let me see then the refund the fees actually they also cancel the prosecutions. That is some quick fix that they already done. And then they also emphasize that they will monitor closely for those the kind of anonymous activities and move forward. So they will want they will keep an eye on that kind of things happen again. And I would say we are looking forward then to see if they have some improvement action takes whether they can have a so-called one-stop solutions. For example, just when they complete the process from I am smart, just let it finish, then let those things happen at the back end.
2: Mr. Wong, is I Am Smart getting greater adoption? I mean, frankly, I think I at one point signed up round about COVID and I have the app on my phone, but I've never used it. And I think, I mean, I still submit my tax returns, sadly, sometimes late on paper and post them. Are we getting greater adoption of electronic tax returns? I mean, I know Philip says he does it, but he's a lot younger than me.
0: I think you probably right, but then in the short terms, I think the taxpayer then they will so-called hesitate to use the kind of electronic service until we have a very clear fix or clear instruction to the public saying that okay, we did something to ensure that something will not happen again. But then it a bit, but no matter what, then to file the tax is somehow a citizen's obligation. So I think in the short term they will have some effects, but then in the middle term or long term, then that problem will be solved either from the they will be more cautious if they don't have received, if they didn't receive so-called SMS or the latest, whether it is complete or not. So people will realize that. But of course, this is not the ideal situation. We are looking forward that the government have some solutions that can do things one stop and then just make it efficiency as possible.
1: Right. Well, I have to say, you know, I've been, like you said, I've been doing e-tax because I'm much younger than you, John. But I've been doing e-tax for 10, 15 years, and it has been, you know, very like a breeze, the application process. So, you know, I'll have to say that it has been really good for me. But Ray, I do want to ask you. I mean, the question then comes up then, right? Why don't we just consolidate, you know, into just one system? Either have the e-tax or the I Am Smart instead of having two systems, which can be also be quite confusing too, though, right?
0: You when you look at in China, so our motherland, so you can see then they can use the WeChat to complete all the different kind of the government process in one place. But then I think in Hong Kong we are facing is that we are using the bottom-up approach. We have different kind of the service from the government, then they are in different websites. So it's a bottom-up approach to use the I Am Smart like a key to chain all those services together. But then if you want to use like I Am Smart to chain those kind of things in one place, so the approach will be a little bit different. So we need to think it on the top-down approach. So then means that they really need to, I would say, they need to think carefully in terms of the data securities and also the authorization, so on, to start to do things. But then I think this is a good opportunity for us to rethink about that. how we can improve the digitalization inside government to approach so-called

0: portfolio, one-stop solution. So this is a good example to, for us to think about it.
1: I think, particularly for the likes of me, Mr. Wong, where would I go to get, let's say, a tutorial, an online tutorial, to better understand how to use I Am Smart? I mean, because alongside that, I mean, you're talking about folk getting SMSs. People are becoming more security conscious. They're worried about people hacking their information. So where would I find the best educational tool to understand how to better use my I Am Smart?
0: I think right now the I Am Smart is one of the top applications then download or from your cell phone. Mm. So we are quite familiar to use the I Am Smart recently, but up to this moment. So, but I think then we have to educate people that we are going to expand more features from I Am Smart. And let them think about when everyone is talking about to apply a different kind of applications in the government. The first thing they need to think about that they want to use is the I Am Smart. So of course we also mentioned about 1823. So yeah, that kind of thing. So we can link up all the circuits together in one place. I would say I Am Smart is a very good mediums to connect those circuits together.
2: Right. Now, Ray, you know, with the age of AI and technology constantly improving, it just makes so much sense to, you know, digitalize everything, right? And you know, have new features and all of that, which is great. But at the same time, because of, like, what happened with, you know, the I Am Smart and e-tax filings for last year and all the issues that it created, do you think there needs to be a little bit, before officially rolling out new features, do you think there should be more user testing, you know, like beta testing and things like that, before rolling it out to the general public?
0: Okay, so from the process point of view, so this issue is not really a bug, but then I think it's related to the user experience. User experience. I think that the government can have more examples of based on this incidents, then they have more chance to think about when they launch new features. User acceptance, user experience is one of the key measurements when they develop new applications. But then you can see this is a very good example.
1: Mr. Wong, there was reference to an ombudsman's recommendations in a report. Which ombudsman's recommendations should be prioritized?
0: Okay, so quick fix then is then the peer recipients. Mm-hmm. So then once they complete the service, when they complete service, send them the SMS. It's not cost a lot. Yeah. And then if something happened in between the process, for example, if the process stopped in 20 seconds or 30 seconds with no response, also send an SMS saying that the process is not complete. This is not costly, and then this is a very easy to fix. And of course, then I also alerted they have a so-called real-time monitoring. So for if they have something happen ongoing, then a large amount of people are facing the same issue, just announce immediately. And of course, nevertheless, is then to apply that kind of a one-stop solutions idea, the principles, to different kind of the government service solutions. So I think that is the first three quick wins can be applied to so-called I'm Smart in the future.
2: Right, but those three quick wins that you mentioned, right, for the short term, is that enough? I mean, do you think because of those three quick solutions that they just implemented, will we see a lot less issues compared to what last year happened with the 33,000 issues there?
0: What I can say is that the government did the quick response for those peoples, which is, I think, I should give them a super credit, and they realized that. But then this is not the end. One-stop solutions is definitely the final goal. The KPI for those efficiency is and how many steps, how many apps, and then the pop-up comes out if they need to complete the whole process. How many of them? The app, of course, is as less as possible. So I think that should be part of the KPI when the DPO in the future, they want to create different kind of applications.
1: Mr. Wong, did we see any fall off this year in people using I Am Smart because of this problem, or are we still seeing a gradual increase in people using digital filing?
0: Of course, then digitalization is AI and that kind of things. And-

0: the paperless solutions is definitely helpful for to mm-hmm. people like me. And then it, you can see the benefits, all obviously, so when we're doing the kind of things. But mm-hmm. I think we need just we only need to think one step forward to make sure that different kind of the people, different kind of people, and they face the kind of the digital solutions should be something easy and efficient. So mm-hmm. I think that they need to put it in their mind to,
1: Yeah. Now, Ray, if you don't mind, I do want to talk about, you know, the government digitalization, digitalizing, you know, the services, right? Where do you think we are now? I mean, do you think we're at a good spot and then making improvements accordingly? Like you mentioned 1823 already, right? I think they have an AI chatbot now. And Transport Department recently also introducing AI to help with certain applications. Do you think we're heading into the right direction?
0: We are in the right directions, and we are in the right time. Especially then, the one who revealed that the kind of incident is also under the government departments, right? So, I believe that we are in the right at the right corner to apply to adopt the kind of AI, digitals in a quick pace. So we are in a good start. But of course, I would say. Not fast enough. Can if we can do it faster, that would be great. I will keep monitoring on the progress then.
1: Thank you for monitoring, Ray. But just one final question then, right? You know, with so many departments and so many areas the government has to look to, any particular area that you suggest that you know we should look into first in terms of digitalization and the use of AI?
0: We are talking about 1823 lately. So then I think the principle is pretty much the same. So either the I Am Smart is from the app and 1823 is on the phone. So and then the features and then the purpose is quite similar. So then we can use this as an anchor to see whether our services we are doing in a good job or the direction is right, then we can see it in a very short period of time.
1: Right, perfect. Well, thank you so much for your time, Ray. That was Ray Wong, who's a lawmaker. And that ends today's edition of Backchat. Well, thank you for listening, everyone. And thank you, John, of course, for joining me today.
2: And keeping you filled in the older stuff you don't remember.
1: Yeah, that's right. Great memory, by the way, like Michael said. And of course, thank you for our production team. Thank you once again to our listeners. It is still Typhoon Signal number one. Okay, so just be aware of that. And everyone, take care. Hope you have a lovely... Is it Wednesday today? Thursday.
2: Is it, and did I tell you you were looking good today? By the way,
1: thank you. I do look great. Okay, well, have a lovely Thursday. We'll see you again tomorrow. Brunch is next.
3: RTHK News at 10 with Robert Camp. President Xi Jinping has left Egypt following a state visit there where he held talks with his Egyptian counterpart Abdel Fattah el-Sisi. Todd Harding reports.
4: The two heads of state jointly witnessed the signing of Belt and Road documents for cooperation in the areas of artificial intelligence, the economy, trade and industry, and supply chains. China and Egypt also issued a joint statement on further deepening their comprehensive strategic partnership. Prior to their departure, President Xi and his wife Peng Li Yuan toured the Grand Egyptian Museum alongside President Sisi and his wife.
3: Chief Executive John Lee and top government officials gathered this morning at the Memorial Garden of City Hall to commemorate victory in the Chinese People's War of Resistance against Japanese aggression. The ceremony began at 8 a.m. with the playing of the national anthem and the raising of the national SAR flags as the audience stood solemnly. A police rifle guard unit fired a salute, followed by 2 minutes of silence. Zhou Ji, director of the Beijing Liaison Office here, also attended the ceremony. Actor and dancer Lau Xiuming has died at the age of 94, Nazvi Karim reports.
5: Born in 1931 in Hong Kong, Lau Xiuming began his career as a dancer and later transitioned into television and film. He is perhaps best known for starring in the 1974 Chui Hak martial arts film The Butterfly Murders. He also played the androgynous tree demoness in the 1987 movie A Chinese Ghost Story. In 2007, he was made an honorary fellow of the Hong Kong Academy for Performing Arts for his contributions to the sector. Culture Secretary Rosanna Law expressed her sorrow at his passing and extended her condolences to his family.
3: U.S. President Donald Trump says the renewed U.S. campaign against Iran will not continue for too long. On Tuesday, the U.S. launched strikes against several targets in Iran. Tehran retaliated with drone attacks on

0: US bases in the Gulf. It was the first fighting in about a month. A reporter mentioned Trump's claims about having destroyed the Iranian military, asking him what was left for the US to strike.
1: Okay, we've controlled and we are controlling the Hormuz Strait. We are bringing lots of boats out every day with millions of barrels of oil. We are, for the most part, doing it without trouble. Every once in a while, they shoot a drone and we knock it down. But we have control of, very strong control. They were trying to rebuild their radar systems and a missile system and a mine drop. You know, we got rid of all the mines in the Hormuz Strait. They were trying to build a rocket that drops mines. Who does that?
0: U.S. Energy Secretary Chris Wright says the U.S. will have very strict control over the flow of funds resulting from an oil deal announced earlier this week with the Venezuelan company North American Blue Energy Partners, or NABEP. Run by the Venezuelan businessman Alejandro Betancourt, it controls about a fifth of the country's oil reserves. Wright was speaking at a press conference in Caracas.
2: The second largest producer in Venezuela today, private producer, is Chevron and NABEP, Alejandro Betancourt's company. So it is a company with scale, technology, and a proven track record, and it's Venezuelan. We want to partner with private industry in Venezuela to grow production, homegrown production, and draw capital from abroad.
0: Speaking alongside Wright, interim Venezuelan President Delcy Rodriguez reminded her translator about the work being done on lifting all U.S. sanctions.
3: And you forgot to tell that we are still working with the American authorities to definitely lift sanctions, to have an imbalance, an economic and social imbalance, for preparing Venezuela to get a recovery from our economy and our social benefit.
0: World Health Organization head Tedros Adhanom Ghebreyesus says the Ebola response needs to be scaled up to tackle the outbreak in the Democratic Republic of Congo. Government data shows the death toll at over 3,000 as the epidemic spreads across the country's northeast.
4: Most concerningly, the majority of deaths are still happening in communities rather than in treatment centers. And many of those who die are not being buried safely, which is fueling transmission. And many deaths are among people who are not on a list of known contacts. That means there are chains of transmission we don't know about.
0: Now the weather, sunny periods, one or two showers later, moderate to fresh northwesterly winds, occasionally strong offshore and on high ground. There will be swells. The outlook, it will still be windier with swells tomorrow. Temperatures can be 28 degrees, humidity 68.6%. The news from RTHK.

Good morning and welcome to Brunch on RTHK Radio 3. It's Thursday morning, the 3rd of September. It's 10:09 a.m. and the standby signal number one is in force, which means that we're all being treated to a delightful breeze this morning. I'm Cruzy McCalligan and I'm going to be brunching with you today until 12 o'clock. And I'm really looking forward to it today because we have a busy little fun program. After 10:30, we're going to be chatting about social frailty. PolyU's Professor Jed Montira is joining us on brunch to discuss Hong Kong's first screening tool for social frailty and how, and also talking about how nature-based interventions are transforming dementia care. This week on Check-In at 11, Alicia Bamatlub is speaking with Kulwinder Kaur Dhaliwal, the project manager behind the Ethnically Diverse Youth Leadership Summit 2026, which is hosted by the Zubin Foundation. And then at 11:30, we're going to be exploring Hong Kong's first circular design public building. Trust me, this is really interesting. There's a lot of innovation that's gone into this, and I think it's pretty cool when we talk about sustainability. Architect and urban designer Dr. Tony Ip is going to join me in studio then. And until then, we've got plenty of time for some tracks. This is Niall Horan and Dinner Party.

0: The Drainage Services Department has two separate systems that collect wastewater and rainwater. Wastewater must be properly treated before being discharged. If not, it will pollute our rivers and harbour and cause a stink. If drains in private premises are misconnected, owners should appoint building professionals or registered contractors to fix them. And remember, keep wastewater out of the rainwater system.
1: Master, we sense something strange going on at home on rainy and stormy days.
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Echo Beach there on RTHK Radio 3 by the aptly named Martha and the Muffins. I always forget that's the band name. Isn't it brilliant? That sounds like exactly what I would have called my band, Martha and the Muffins. This is Stereophonics and You're My Star.

This is James Ross, and this week on The Latest and Greatest, we've Leslie Gore, Culture Club, Santana, Tom Jones. We've got Take That, Savage Garden, Lynyrd Skynyrd, and this is our Mystery TV theme tune. Oh, such a familiar piece of music, but what is it? Reveal all this Sunday lunchtime from 12 noon right here on Radio 3.

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0: Texas on RTHK Radio 3 from 1989 with When We Are Together. Did you know that when we talk about things that are bad for our health, things like obesity and smoking and sitting for long periods of time, actually one of the, what is even worse than that, is loneliness. Did you know that loneliness is linked to more than 871,000 deaths annually worldwide, according to the WHO Commission on Social Connection? That's about 100 deaths every hour. Why is that important? Well, after 10:30, I'm going to be chatting to PolyU's Professor Jed Monteira about the Hong Kong's first screening tool for social frailty and how we can combat some of those things, which are very important. This is Mr. Hudson and the Library and Too Late, Too Late.
1: Why must I always play the clown? Why must I always play the clown?

0: Let's take a little look at the weather forecast for today. Sunny periods, one or two showers later, moderate to fresh northwesterly winds, occasionally strong offshore and on high ground. There will be swells. The outlook, it will still be windier with swells tomorrow. Sunny intervals with one or two showers during the weekend to early next week. It's 28 degrees Celsius at the observatory, 66% humidity, and the T1 standby signal number one is in effect. Time for some news highlights.
1: It's 10:30, I'm Wendy Wong. President Xi Jinping has left Egypt following a state visit where he held talks with his Egyptian counterpart, Abdel Fattah el-Sisi. Chief Executive John Lee and top government officials gathered this morning at the Memorial Garden of City Hall to commemorate victory in the Chinese People's War of resistance against Japanese aggression. And veteran actor and dancer Lau Xiuming has died at the age of 94. The news from RTHK.

0: Declan Donovan and Hungry Heart on RTHK Radio 3. You're listening to Brunch This Morning with me, Cruzy McCalligan. It's 10:33 a.m. and it's time for my first guest of the programme, Professor Jed Montira. We are talking a little bit about, he's an associate head and associate professor at PolyU School of Nursing, which has led a landmark project developing Hong Kong's first screening tool for social frailty, the SF10. Jed, good morning. Welcome.
1: Morning, Cruzy. Morning. Very happy to be here.
0: So social frailty, which I was looking into a little bit, I shared a pretty depressing statistic earlier, which was loneliness. And I know social frailty is more than just loneliness, but loneliness is linked to more than 871,000 deaths annually worldwide, which is about 100 deaths every hour. And social frailty refers to a lack of social support, connectedness and basic resources, which are factors that can profoundly affect our physical health. Tell us a little bit about your team, what you would, how you did this co-designed approach involving older adults, caregivers, social workers, therapists, clinicians. This was a big undertaking to create the SF10.
1: Thank you, Cruzy. That's right. Social frailty, you know, it's something that is, well, quite distinct to things like loneliness or social isolation. It's a broader concept that actually talks about social state of vulnerability in individuals, particularly in older adults. So it is something, because it's a broad concept, it is something that we really need to be grounded in terms of, like, what exactly do we mean by being socially frail? So we did a co-design approach. So we involve older people themselves, the caregivers, healthcare professionals, frontline workers. And this approach is very important because, as I've said earlier, it is important that we get exactly how do people perceive or actually view what we mean here by the term social frailty. So how we did that is obviously, just like in any tool development or any screening tool development, we always look into existing tools. We look into the literature. So what's available? So you always start with that. And then we look into what's the literature say about it. But the co-design approach, which is quite a novel approach in tool development, in this case for social frailty, is we involve stakeholders. We ask about, what do you think about these items being asked in this tool or in this screening tool? Is it really, really reflective of someone who is socially frail? And if you are an older person, is this something that you would think, you know, in your situation or in your status would really, you know, reflect on you being socially disconnected or being lonely and things like that? And from the clinician's point of view, is this something that you would use in routine practice? Is it too long, too short, or is it asking the right question? So basically, it's, you know, getting their input, their voices into the room before we can finally put in the 10, final 10 items that constitute the current social frailty 10.
0: My goodness. And we don't think a lot about, we think about physical health as we age. Social connection is so important, and that it's that it actually can, you know, that social, I don't know, I love this idea, Jed, that we're all social animals, and we don't realize how important that is to so many aspects of who we are as creatures on this earth.
1: That's right.
0: What gaps did you see in frontline care that made a screening tool necessary?
1: Yeah, that's a very good question, because, like, you know, when you look at clinical environments or healthcare settings, it's very busy, right? So when you even, like, sit down and observe what nurses do, what doctors do, they're in a very hectic, busy clinical settings. So there was no systematic way of assessing social well-being or social issues, because in clinical practice, we obviously and understandably, we focus on physical assessment, the labs, vital signs, medications. Social concerns, if they were noticed at all, tended to be picked up a little bit late or informally, and just when crisis has already started. So it's being reactive. And so the importance of the tool is screening. It actually assesses risks. And the good thing is not just, you know, knowing there is a risk, but what can you do about this issue?
0: Because there's a lot of misconceptions about loneliness or isolation in older adults. Is there anything that you'd like to correct when we think about this?
1: Yes.

0: Several, Cruz. You know, you'll be fascinated by what people, and of course, these misconceptions, I mean, they do exist. Mm. So firstly, a lot of people think that loneliness is a normal part of aging. People think that when you're older, you know, it is expected or normal that you get lonely. It's not normal. You know, there are a lot of older adults who are actually, you know, having good, you know, strong social relationships in advanced age. So that's one, and that's really important to understand, so that, you know, we perceive that as an issue rather than being normalized to be lonely when you're old. The second misconception, which is very common as well, is when people think that when you're living alone, you tend to be lonely, and when you're living with others, you are welcome. Connected. You know, you can be lonely in a crowd, in a crowded household, you know, or, you know, even if you're living alone, you can be very, you know, socially connected with your community. So those are the misconceptions that we need to think about, especially when we're designing interventions, when talking to people and, you know, looking at their social circumstances. The other last thing that is quite common, and I really talk about this from a perspective of a researcher, as a clinician, as a public health researcher, is that loneliness. People tend to think of loneliness as a private, personal matter. Actually, it's a public health concern. You know, like it, you know, we often think about it as like, you know, it's a personal, emotional problem. But, you know, evidence tells us otherwise. You have just mentioned like nearly a million people are, you know, harmed by loneliness, and it's 100 deaths. You know, these are the statistics. These are the data that we're looking into. So there are severe, measurable health consequences of loneliness. So this requires a more systematic, population-based approach, just like any other health risks.
1: And what does this look like in practice? So when you've got care workers who would be able to employ the SF10, the social frailty framework, framework tool, and identify this person is at risk of social frailty, what does that allow them to do differently?
0: That's right. So, well, it's an SF10. So basically it has, 10 items. And they ask those 10 questions. And then it will definitely then give them an indication if the person is robust, there's no social issues, or socially pre-frail, like, you know, before social frailty, and then that category, or that, the, you know, being socially frail. So it's more than that. I mean, the scoring, you know, that's a given, like in any screening tool. But what is very important with this tool is it actually identify patterns, because in the tool, there are domains, which I say like components. So there are questions with regards to general or social resources, social participation, you know, quality of interactions. So if you're a clinician, if you're a social worker, you will be able to know and say, okay, so if the person is socially vulnerable or socially frail, which aspects of this are actually, you know, need some intervention or need to be addressed promptly or as a priority? Is it financial strains? Is it about quality of meaningful relationships and things like that? So then you can refer to community services. We also have a program called social prescribing, where you can refer to people or, you know, people who are socially frail in this kind of activities, where they have the chance to get connected with other people.
1: I find it a really interesting concept, because there are so many misconceptions, and I love that you speak about this with so much heart, and I know that this is what has driven you into this line of work and these avenues of research anyway. There is things we can do differently, though. It's not a hopeless thing to say, oh, a lot of old people are very lonely. Like, that's a huge thing to think about, but is it really that difficult to adjust behaviors and care and the way we deliver care and the way we support elderly people to make a difference? Is it quite a, like, is there a mountain we have to climb to make a big difference, or is it really actionable?
0: It is not impossible, Cruzy, but the thing is, you know, there's always this, what we call this ageist perspectives or ageist attitude towards older adults, and that sometimes is unintentional. Sometimes people would say, like, you know, when you're older, you know, you probably would just stay home and you know, you save your energy, and you know, but you know, these things are you know, something that we can action, something that is quite you know, there's something we can do about it, and that's the importance of having a screening tool or a mechanism to actually capture these issues, because if it's not visible, it cannot be acted upon, as we know. So it is important that although the person might appear to be well resourced, you know, they don't have have any issues with money, transport, or information, or literacy, whatever. But maybe some part of that is

0: is like they might not be having those struggles, but they have problems with connecting or have quality relationships in the community or with their family or with their friends. Or it would be the other way around. You might be surrounded with really beautiful people, you really have good relationship, but you don't have the resources to be connected, to go to even get a mobile data to connect with people through a video call. So these are all the complexities in terms of loneliness, social frailty, all of the social vulnerabilities. But from your question with regards to, can we do something about it? Yes, definitely. It is doable. And it's a matter of people recognizing that we can do things differently in a way that, of course, we have to ask older people what they preferred, what they want.
1: And why is Hong Kong an interesting place to be doing this kind of research, Jed?
0: Hong Kong is a city of contrasts. And what I mean by that is we have the longest, one of the longest life expectancies. But at the same time, we have also higher levels of mental health issues such as depression. And you know, this is something that it's not unique, but it's something that we see as an emerging issue. And I think in Hong Kong, because we tend to live longer, there is an opportunity that within that longer lives or longer life expectancy, we can do something about it. And Hong Kong is a society which is embedded into, you know, there's a lot of community spirit. Hong Kong has a lot of NGOs, so non-government organizations, which are actually working into different aspects that promotes health and well-being across the life course, from youth to older people. So I think we have this unique strength, and I think people are becoming more and more acknowledging and recognizing that we have to do things differently.
1: And I love in Hong Kong as well that, as you said, we have these incredible NGOs. We also have great government support for many NGOs.
0: Correct.
1: And we have this, the other part of the trifecta is this academic influence, the expertise, the research as well. That's, it's kind of working in an ecosystem really well. It's just leveraging all of that cooperation towards something positive. I'd love to talk a little bit more about your research where you're looking at nature-based interventions for dementia. Because as you say, Hong Kong is a city of contrasts, and we talk about like the misconceptions of elderly people in, you know, indoor spaces, no access to our incredible biodiversity, the natural environment we have around us. But the natural environment is very important for all of us as social animals and social creatures as well. What does nature mean in the care setting?
0: Yeah, that's this is one of our research that we've did recently, Cruzy, and it's about in care settings. It doesn't mean vast green spaces or wilderness or nature means something as simple as a courtyard with plants, flowers, or a window with the view of trees, or even indoor spaces that incorporate natural elements like natural lighting, water features, and all of that. But the thing here from our research is more of like sensory engagement. So for example, for people living with dementia, that sensory engagement is really important at the sight of greenery, the sound of birds, waters. These sensory experiences are really particularly powerful because they tap into deeper, more preserved parts of the brain, which actually has good health outcomes for older adults living with dementia or any individual living with dementia.
1: That's a really interesting thing that I hadn't thought about when we talk about brains, because I have young children. So with young children, it's all sensory, right?
0: Yes.
1: You know, you're putting water play and playing with Play-Doh, like, and we get it drummed into us all the time. Sensory. This is how the brain grows. But I'd never thought about it on the other end of the life journey, how that so sensory experiences are still so important. And that could be, like, as you said, it's like the sounds, natural sounds, probably even like being around animals. Like, you know, I guess
0: Absolutely.
1: There's lots of like organizations in Hong Kong that bring animals into care homes or connect, you know, petting a dog or a cat is very, oh, I never thought about that, Jed. That's fascinating.
0: Yes.
1: And you found that, however, you did find that social interaction was a critical driver of effectiveness in all of these things. What does that mean, and why does it matter?
0: Yes, so I mean, the benefit in nature-based intervention is not just about being in nature. So it's good to have a garden, it's good to have this, you know, all of this element, but it's about being in nature together. So if there's a good garden, but if you're, you know, viewing or enjoying the garden with someone, then that's the key. So social interaction that happen around gardening, plant care, or even the, you know, so sensory activities, these are all critical part of this intervention, why these interventions work. So people talking to each other. So this finding of ours from our study reinforces the central message of our work as a team. So social connection is a powerful determinant of health, and it has practical implications on how we design the interventions. You know, if we simply place someone in a garden without facilitating social engagement, then we miss that, you know, most important ingredient, which is social interactions or social connections.
1: And I did read that even one of the things that you were looking at was like circadian lighting, like within an environment. I think that's a really fascinating idea, as you said, is those natural rhythms of our days. Correct. And of course, like a clinical setting is not natural, it's very unnatural, right? Like,
0: that's right.
1: We're not,
0: right.
1: So, I mean, even when you came in the studio today, I turned down the surgical lighting because
0: right.
1: it doesn't feel natural and comfortable and things like that. That's a really interesting idea about these sort of natural rhythms that you're emulating within indoor settings, that people can feel connected to things that would usually happen, you know, like, I guess, biologically within us over generations, of seeing the sun go up and the sun go down and hearing birds, and all those things are important.
0: Absolutely, absolutely. And it also speaks about how, say, for example, in dementia, like sleep-wake pattern is affected. And, you know, this talks about being person-centered. You know, sometimes we don't really have to conform, for example, like if it is your sleep time or night time, it might be different from another person living with dementia, because they have kind of a regular sleep pattern. So they might be sleeping early in the morning. So what do you do with the lighting and everything? You can, you know, make it like suited to the pattern or to the, you know, to the rhythm or the circadian patterns that they have.
1: Oh, right. I never even thought of that as well. What would a truly preventative community-based model of aging look like here? Are we that far off from it?
0: Hong Kong is doing, I should say, as I've said earlier, we have this, you know, emerging and increasingly recognizing that we have to do things differently. And what it looks like to become truly preventive, community-based model is we need to start with a perspective or a premise that aging is not a medical problem to be managed. It is actually a life stage to be supported. So what this means is we need to integrate our health and social care systems, which where we can do a more holistic assessment, screening, and provision of care services for older people. And, you know, working together, get into a more embedded or integrated approach. So what it looks like in practice, for example, if you embed screening for social frailty in a routine primary care and healthcare services, that vulnerability is identified earlier. And so we could invest on some interventions such as social prescribing, connecting older adults in the community a little bit earlier. It's more of like a proactive, preventive approach rather than a reactive crisis management. And of course, on top of all of this, we need to consider, you know, to think that older adults could contribute actively to the society. You know, they are assets. And although every older person is different, some have different, you know, physical functioning, they all have abilities to contribute, and you know, assets are not just, like, you know, referred as burdens of our society.
1: Yeah. And it's really, really powerful stuff, Jed. And I think it's also such a powerful reminder to so many people who were much younger than the target audience you're talking about, because we are living in an increasingly disconnected world, right? And there's also like a kind of a word of warning that if we don't look up from our devices and our phones and we don't connect more to nature, we all have nature deficit disorder, right?
0: Correct.
1: If we're not doing some of these things, these problems are going to be tenfold when we're aging, you know? And so it's so much that we can be learning from these older generations to remind us that actually, you know, healthy, positive, socially connected aging begins today with everybody. Is that right too?
0: Absolutely. Absolutely.
1: Jed, where can people go to find out more about you and your work?
0: So thank you. So they can look me up from the PolyU School of Nursing website. I am there. And also I am on social media, LinkedIn. You just type my name, Jed Montar, and you'll be able to connect me from there. I'm very active in LinkedIn, so you please feel free to connect me there.
1: Yeah. Thank you so much for the work you do and for sharing it with us this morning on Brunch. It's been a joy to speak with you.
0: Thank you, Kirsty. Thank you for having me.
1: I think this is a good song for the topic. This is Al Green and Tired of Being Alone.

Al Green and Tired of Being Alone, which I think everybody would be. And many thanks to Professor Jed Montira from Poly U School of Nursing. They're talking about the Hong Kong, the new social frailty tool they have to identify people at risk of that loneliness and what that loneliness does to our health. I've said it already on the programme, 100 deaths an hour globally due to the physical effects of being lonely. Isn't that just a devastating thought? Isn't it just? But it's interesting. In Hong Kong, we have a lot of good stuff going for us here in terms of how we connect the elderly to all of us. Taking us up to the news, though, this is Embrace and You're Not Alone from 2000. Back with you soon.

0: RTHK News at 11 with Wendy Wong. President Xi Jinping has left Egypt following a state visit where he held talks with his Egyptian counterpart Abdel Fattah el-Sisi. Todd Harding reports.
1: The two heads of state jointly witnessed the signing of Belt and Road documents for cooperation in the areas of artificial intelligence, the economy, trade and industry, and supply chains. China and Egypt also issued a joint statement on further deepening their comprehensive strategic partnership. Prior to their departure, President Xi and his wife Peng Li Yuan toured the Grand Egyptian Museum alongside President Sisi and his wife.
0: Chief Executive John Lee and top government officials gathered this morning at the Memorial Garden of City Hall to commemorate victory in the Chinese People's War of Resistance against Japanese aggression. The ceremony began at 8 a.m. with the playing of the national anthem and the raising of the national and SAR flags as the audience stood solemnly. A police rifle guard unit fired a salute, followed by 2 minutes of silence. Zhou Ji, director of the Beijing liaison office here, also attended the ceremony. Actor and dancer Lau Xiuming has died at the age of 94. Nazvi Karim reports.
2: Born in 1931 in Hong Kong, Lau Xiuming began his career as a dancer and later transitioned into television and film. He is perhaps best known for starring in the 1974 Choi Hak martial arts film The Butterfly Murders. He also played the androgynous tree demoness in the 1987 movie A Chinese Ghost Story. In 2007, he was made an honorary fellow of the Hong Kong Academy for Performing Arts for his contributions to the sector. Culture Secretary Rosanna Law expressed her sorrow at his passing and extended her condolences to his family.
0: To overseas, U.S. President Donald Trump says the renewed U.S. campaign against Iran will not continue for too long. On Tuesday, the U.S. launched strikes against several targets in Iran. Tehran retaliated with drone attacks on U.S. bases in the Gulf. It was the first fighting in about a month. A reporter mentioned Trump's claims about having destroyed the Iranian military, asking him what was left for the U.S. to strike.
3: Okay, we have controlled and we are controlling the Hormuz Strait. We are bringing lots of boats out every day with millions of barrels of oil. We are

0: for the most part, doing it without trouble. Every once in a while, they shoot a drone and we knock it down. But we have control, of very strong control. They were trying to rebuild their radar systems and a missile system and a mine drop. You know, we got rid of all the mines in the Hormuz Strait. They were trying to build a rocket that drops mines. Who does that?
1: U.S. Energy Secretary Chris Wright says the U.S. will have very strict control over the flow of funds resulting from an oil deal announced earlier this week with the Venezuelan company North American Blue Energy Partners or NABAP. Run by Venezuelan businessman Alejandro Betancourt, it controls about a fifth of the country's oil reserves. Wright was speaking at a press conference in Caracas.
2: The second largest producer in Venezuela today, private producer, is Chevron and NABEP, Alejandro Betancourt's company. So it is a company with scale, technology, and a proven track record, and it's Venezuelan. We want to partner with private industry in Venezuela to grow production, homegrown production, and draw capital from abroad.
1: Speaking alongside Wright, interim Venezuelan President Delcy Rodriguez reminded her translator about the work being done on lifting all U.S. sanctions.
3: And you forgot to tell that we are still working with the American authorities to definitely lift sanctions, to have an imbalance, an economic and social imbalance for preparing Venezuela to get a recovery from our economy and our social benefit.
1: World Health Organization head Tedros Adhanom Ghebreyesus says the Ebola response needs to be scaled up to tackle the outbreak in the Democratic Republic of Congo. Government data shows the death toll at over 3,000 as the epidemic spreads across the country's northeast.
4: Most concerningly, the majority of deaths are still happening in communities rather than in treatment centers. And many of those who die are not being buried safely, which is fueling transmission. And many deaths are among people who are not on a list of known contacts. That means there are chains of transmission we don't know about.
1: To weather forecast for today, sunny periods, one or two showers later, moderate to fresh northwest winds, occasionally strong offshore and on high ground. Right now, the temperature is 28 degrees Celsius, relative humidity 66%. The standby signal number one is in force. The news from RTHK.

0: Fresh Air on RTHK Radio 3 with Turn Back Time. You're listening to Brunch This Morning with me, Cruzy McCalligan, and it is that time. It's Thursday at 11. It's time for check-in at 11. This week, Alicia Bermatloub is speaking with Kulwinder Kaur Dhaliwal, the project manager behind the Ethnically Diverse Youth Leadership Summit 2026, hosted by the Zubin Foundation. They're going to be chatting about what the summit is truly about, what young people can expect, and why it matters, not just for one day, but for the whole journey ahead. Take it away, Alish.
1: Today, we're joined by Kulwinder Kaur Dhaliwal, the project manager behind the Ethnically Diverse Youth Leadership Summit 2026, hosted by the Zubin Foundation. So first thing first, what's this summit really about, Kulwinder?
2: It is a forum or an event targeting ethnically diverse youth of Hong Kong to gather together and to have some meaningful conversations. We're aiming to talk about empowerment, connection, and leadership. And we're aiming for ethnically diverse youth or people who want to learn about the experience to come join us on the day. It's on the 12th of September, 2026, which is a Saturday, which means everyone will be off work. We're aiming for the age target range of 18 to 30 or 35, whoever thinks that they're youth. We're kind of opening our doors to anyone who is ethnically diverse or who wants to know what the experience of being ethnically diverse is like in Hong Kong. We originally thought about hosting this because we need it. There is no other forum or conference where we invite ethnically diverse youth to come together to learn about each other, to learn what's happening in Hong Kong and with other ethnically diverse youth. And that's why we decided we're going to do it again this year. Last year, what happened is one of the biggest things that we saw was the attendees, they stayed behind. They wanted to talk. They didn't just want to like come and listen to the sessions. They wanted to network. And we actually had to ask them to leave. So that's like a gap. That's a gap that's like people want to talk and want to be engaged with each other, to just learn what other people are doing in the community. And that is why we were like, we're going to do it. It's not easy work, but we're going to do it.
1: So I did hear about like how last year was a shorter event. Now it's like a full day event, right?
2: Yes.
1: Is it specifically for that reason that the people wanted to stay behind?
2: Well, we actually got greedy in a way. Because last year we wanted, it was the first time. We didn't know what, you know, how it'll be received. Will people feel bored? So this year we're trying to make it a day full of different things that we're going to do. So we're targeting three main topics. Firstly, future-proofing. Secondly, identity. And then third will be support. We want, we want every segment to be something related to these three areas. And how we're delivering this so that people don't get bored, we're going to do three different channels or methods of delivering these sessions. Firstly, it'll be a knowledge sharing session, which we're calling The Burst. So that's quick, it's informative, and everyone understands, like, you know, very quick information. Second part of it will be a debate format. And we're going to

0: without Cantonese.
1: Oh, yeah, you're gonna have a lot of opinions on that.
0: Yeah.
1: And also, one of the big themes is this year's also identity. For someone who's listening who might feel I'm still trying to figure out where I belong, what would you say to them?
0: There's a third part of it as well. We're going to talk about personal stories. So we're also going to have speakers who come on stage and share about their experience being ethnically diverse in Hong Kong. And I think that will be very nice as well because it is something that will maybe, evoke emotions amongst the attendees. So I think these three areas is how we're going to deliver the segments. So honestly, for someone who's still figuring out their identity, I would say high five. I think this is a common sentiment. And Alush, maybe you can also tell me, like, do you feel that too? Like, you're always trying to figure out your identity?
1: Yeah, I think so, yeah.
0: Yeah, I think like being ethnically diverse in Hong Kong, somehow we're always trying to figure out who are we, why are we, and do we have to side with like our origin culture? Do we have to side with our host culture? And we were talking about this earlier. When you mix, you're Pakistani. If we mix Pakistani plus growing up in Hong Kong, the outcome you would think is something that can be replicated, but it's not, right? Because what you experience in Hong Kong is not what another Pakistani girl is going to experience in Hong Kong.
1: Yeah, it's gonna be different.
0: It's going to be different and it's never going to be the same. You're going to be sharing your story with her and you're going to be like, that's what happened to you in Hong Kong, right? And she would have the same feedback for you. So I think identity, we put a lot of pressure to maybe categorize ourselves or maybe to make sense of who we are. But honestly, like, that's the whole part of life, right? It's a journey. And we're gonna like a part of our identity, and then we're not gonna like a part of it. It's just ever changing. And I think that's what we have to own, that we're just ever changing people.
1: And connected to that, some conversations can feel uncomfortable. I feel like some personal stories that people might share, some people might not be comfortable with that. How do you think you can create a space where you can actually talk about things like family expectations, cultural difference, and even mental health without feeling judged?
0: I think that part you said without feeling judged, right? For that to happen, I think there are two parts. Firstly, we don't judge. Yeah, because I think you know when someone's judging. The moment someone has a judgment, it's written all over their face. And that is so sad. That's how people stop talking. That's how the space just disappears.
1: Yeah, that's what I'm wondering. Like, how are these youth gonna feel comfortable talking without feeling judged? Because they might feel so.
0: And that's why we need to be vulnerable. So the first part is we don't judge. The second part is we're willing to be vulnerable. And that's why we needed it to be a debate format. We needed it to be personal story sharing so that it's not just information that's not applicable. It's more stories, it's more perspectives, opinions that someone will relate to. And I think that is the one thing that we really are aiming for, that anyone who attends will feel like, I feel heard or I feel seen. Maybe understood, I don't know, but
1: No, I think so, they will. And that's what matter, being seen and heard, especially if you're an ethnically diverse person in Hong Kong. Now, let's talk about future. Some young people feel stuck and unsure, and in the youth summit there are a lot of career talks as well, talking about what they can pursue and what they can't. Why do you think there's such a need to mention this?
0: I think why we need this is because we need to broaden our attendees' awareness in a way. I think everyone's feeling a sense of urgency. The economy is not doing so well. We're hearing people not being able to find jobs. And at the Zubin Foundation, we do have an employment team. And the biggest feedback is people are questioning, why do I have to do tertiary education if I can earn a better salary doing blue collar jobs? And that's not a bad thing per se. But there's a lot of judgment in our society where it's like, oh, but that's not really the right way to do it.
1: Mm.
0: But what is the right way, right? And that is why we're creating this summit where we're going to talk about being a slasher, doing multiple part-time jobs,
1: mm.
0: or an unconventional path of not necessarily going into university, but leaving high school and finding a job or getting experience that shapes your future.
1: Mm.
0: We need to have these conversations so that we can broaden

0: people's perspective that there's no A plus B equals to C.
1: Exactly.
0: Yeah, it can go zigzag and people don't have to have it figured out.
1: Yeah.
0: Things will figure themselves out, but right now it's okay. It's okay to be messy, right? So I think that is why we need to talk about it. We need to raise people's awareness on how other people are living their lives so that people will feel the sense of, I can figure it out, just like that person on stage.
1: You guys also mentioned future trends and future-proof stuff. Mm. What does future-proof mean in practical terms? Like, what can a young person do this year that helps them five years from now?
0: I think... honestly, there's no perfect formula for what they should do now for their future to be, you know, successful per se in 5 years. But why we want to future-proof is to bring awareness to trends, like current trends. For example, we do have a segment on AI. Because that is something that's scaring people.
1: Yeah.
0: Employment, it's almost seen as a threat somehow. So we want it to be talked about. And in a way, there's information, right? So, for example, I'm a mental health professional. Mm. So for me, I would maybe get on that boat of what will AI do to mental health services so that I'm prepared in 5 years, right? For someone who's in journalism, maybe it might be, okay, what is the trend for Belt and Road Initiative, right? Where will I have a place where I can make the most out of this new initiative? So we will be having a segment on Belt and Road, just like that. We've got different segments that kind of shape what the current trends are. And we're hoping that it will help shape people's future and future-proof them as to what they should do now so that it's leading them to success.
1: Yeah, that will be really helpful. And I can see it's pretty diverse, the summit. There's a lot of stuff, including AI as well.
0: Yeah.
1: And before we do finish off, I want to ask you, if you had to pick one message that you should take away with them from the summit, what's the turning point mindset you want them to leave with?
0: I want everyone to leave feeling like they're not alone. I think growing up in Hong Kong myself, I've had feelings of loneliness where I don't feel understood. I speak Cantonese. I speak Punjabi as well. I'm from Punjab. I'm third generation in Hong Kong, so I can't say I'm from Punjab. But I'm very proud to say I'm Punjabi. And I speak these two languages and English. And yet I feel lonely in a crowd. Right? And Alusha, you can share your feeling. It's like when you go back to India and then for me it's like people will say you're not from here.
1: Oh.
0: Right? Yeah. Like you're non-resident Indian.
1: I can relate. Yeah.
0: And then you come back to Hong Kong and then Hong Kongers are like, "Yeah, you don't look Chinese." So where does a person go, right?
1: Yeah.
0: And that's why we need representation. I think that's why we're doing this summit as well, where it's like you're not alone. Now we even have examples, right? Like we've got I think his name is Robbie Capito, the Filipino billiards player. We've got Sahel Zaman, the 10-year-old who won the award for acting. And we've got all these people. Of course, those people won't be at the summit, but we have other people who are on their trajectory to making it, who are going to come on stage and they're going to share their story. And it's good to hear from them because it's like, look at that. They made it in mental health.
1: Yeah.
0: They made it in journalism. They made it wherever they came from. We've got one of the first PE teachers who's going to come and talk about his experience.
1: Oh, wow.
0: So we've got all these people who come from different fields and backgrounds, and we want to inspire. We want to have that connection and talk about these conversations.
1: Okay. If you could give everyone listening one hopeful thought, what do you think you would want them to remember about Hong Kong?
0: There is a saying that says best predictor of future behavior is past behavior. And we need to look back at Hong Kong. And when we look back at Hong Kong, South Asians have been very, very important in shaping what Hong Kong is. Be it our Sir Modi who built HKU building or the other Parsi businessmen who built Star Ferry, or even the Ratanjee's family's hospital development, medical services. These are all from ethnically diverse individuals. So if our past has been so enriched by ethnically diverse individuals, we need to be our future. We need to be the ones who shape Hong Kong's future, because that's

0: who we are,
1: Hmm.
0: right? Hong Kong
1: Yeah.
0: is home, and we can't keep thinking that we're not.
1: Yeah.
0: It's time to really own who we are, and we shouldn't shy away from it. I think now is the time that I'm seeing more representation. So we need to, we need to
1: Make a move.
0: make a move. We
1: Yeah.
0: need to plant those seeds. We need to own it.
1: Yeah. Well, that was such an insightful talk with you. Thank you so much for joining me today, Kulinder.
0: Thank you, Alouche.
1: And thank you for all the work you're doing for the ethnically diverse youth in Hong Kong. To everyone listening, the Ethnically Diverse Youth Leadership Summit 2026 is on 12 September, Saturday, at 22 Floor, Manulife Tower, 83 Hoi Van Road, Nau Ta Kok. If you're a young person who wants future-proof skills, authentic conversations, and real connection, this is for you. And that's it for check-in today.
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4: 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It is essential for commercial activities and public services and helps people go to the right places. Numbers should be clear and displayed conspicuously, with each digit at least 4 centimeters wide and 5 centimeters high. Damaged numbers should be replaced. The maximum penalty for not displaying a building number properly is 6 months imprisonment and a $2,000 fine.
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0: Miley Cyrus on RTHK Radio 3 there, and Something Beautiful. Let's take a quick look at the weather forecast for today. Sunny periods, one or two showers later. Moderate to fresh northwesterly winds, occasionally strong offshore and on high ground. There will be swells. The outlook, it will still be windier with swells tomorrow. Sunny intervals with one or two showers during the weekend to early next week. It's all very acceptable, if I'm being honest. 29 degrees Celsius at the observatory at the moment, 66% humidity. The standby signal number one is still in force, so be careful. It's a delightful breeze out there. Time for some news highlights. We'll be back soon.
1: Authorities arrested three people and seized more than 890 injections after raiding 14 premises. It follows an unregistered vaccine called WT1 being advertised for cancer prevention by a number of medical centres. Speaking on RTHK, Assistant Director of Health Frank Chan said they had not found this vaccine during the operation. Chief Executive John Lee and top government officials gathered this morning at the Memorial Garden of City Hall to commemorate victory in the Chinese People's War of Resistance against Japanese aggression, and veteran actor and dancer Lau Xiuming has died at the age of 94. The news from RTHK.

Republic Tigers there on RTHK Radio 3 and Buildings and Mountains, which I thought would be a great little intro into my upcoming guest. Soon I'll be joined in studio by architect and urban designer Dr. Tony Ip to talk about Connection, the new community liaison centre at Marlieu-Chauey Promenade, and how circular design can reshape the future of public interest. So stick around. Taking us to that, though, is Franz Ferdinand and Johnny Marr and Build It Up.

0: Hello, you're listening to Radio 3. This is Brunch. I'm Cruzy McCalligan. It's 11:38 and I am very excited to be joined in studio by architect and urban designer Dr. Tony Ip. Hong Kong's built environment is changing, and one of the people leading that change is Dr. Tony Ip. He's an award-winning sustainable architect, urban designer, and founder of Tony Ip Green Architects. His work champions biophilic design. He can tell us more what that means, low carbon materials, and community-centered architecture. And I'm really looking forward to talking to you, Tony, because I came across one of your latest milestones, which was Connection, the civil engineering office's new community liaison center at Ma Liao Shui Promenade, which is Hong Kong's first structure built entirely on circular design principles. That's so exciting. Welcome to Brunch.
1: Hello, everyone. Thank you. Thank you for inviting me.
0: And so you are very, very passionate about green architecture and really leading the charge here in Hong Kong. What drew you to green architecture initially, Tony?
1: Wow, it's a really, really long story. Just cut it short. Two really important milestones or important moments for me is that before I trained as an architect, actually I love drawing, I love architecture very much, but I'm not fortunate that I cannot get enrolled in architectural school, so my first degree was in engineering.
0: Right.
1: Back to 1995, 30 years ago. At that time, I studied environmental engineering. So at that time, my professor already told me even my final year project was carrying out the landfill site, how to treat the waste dumped in the landfill site. 30 years ago, that waste really a very problematic issue. We have to deal with that. Otherwise, the landfill cannot be a solution. So I learned a lot from the engineering technical side, how to treat the waste. And then after graduating for several years, I really love architecture and I went back to school and studied architecture. And afterwards, after graduating, I was so fortunate that I did the first zero carbon building in Hong Kong, in Kowloon Bay. At that time, really think that in Hong Kong, we really would have to put forward the green architecture. I think that two important moment that how can we integrate environmental design, especially for the waste our resources and turn it into the architecture for all. And that is my story.
0: And it continues to be what you spend all your time doing. It's your passion. And tell us a little bit about this specific new milestone, Connection. It's Hong Kong's first circular design public building. What does that mean? What does circular design mean in architecture, Tony?
1: Yes, maybe at first need to elaborate a little bit about what is the circular design. Actually, what is not circular design or what is the conventional design? That is a linear. Linear means that when we have the project, we extract the raw materials from the nature and then bring that material to the factory, manufacturing to the building component, and then transport to the site and build it in operation, use it, maintain it. Afterwards, the end of life, it will be demolished and back to the landfill.
0: So which you have experience with landfills. Yeah. You started your career looking at the problems with landfills, so you understand that, yeah.
1: Yeah, so that is a normal process. You can see that is an old building and then demolish it and build a new one. So that is a linear. And that is a very, very key problems that waste so much natural resources. And also, we have to deal with the waste issue. So the circular thing is, there's a two very key important at the very beginning. We have to consider whether we use virgin new materials to build or we can reuse, recycle the materials to build. And then we build it, operate it, maintain it. And after the end of life, whether we can recycle it, disassemble some components and give the second life. So make it closed loop instead of end of the life of the product or the building. Mm. So that closed loop means circular. And the circular design or circular architecture is

0: thinking at the very beginning, we have that life cycle consideration. I think that already happened in European countries, in America. Many countries already maintain that, or they really look forward to circular economy in different sectors. In building sector, we really need to go fast, because in the world, we consume almost half of the resources related to building industry.
1: Already, we've already consumed them. So we have to have a different way of doing this.
0: Yes.
1: And so tell me a little bit about some of the materials you used for the specific project, because I'd love to know what they are. Engineered bamboo and carbon cure concrete and biochar concrete. What are these things?
0: Wow, there's a really wonderful story to tell, because these three things should be the first adoptions in Hong Kong in my project.
1: Wow.
0: All three things, the basic concept is they are circular and they are low carbon, reduce the carbon emission during the product manufacturing process. So first, the engineered bamboo. Actually, the bamboo is the nature-based material and is a very eco-friendly.
1: Because it grows super fast.
0: Super fast, really renewable. The bamboo forest absorb all the carbon dioxide and then it becomes a carbon capture. We use it for the building material, so they store the carbon dioxide can be just long last in the building. And also because they grow very, very fast, it's much better than timber. And another benefit is the engineering bamboo. Engineering bamboo is that it's not just the natural bamboo. It has to cut the bamboo into different pieces and then combine that together, make it composite. And that can increase its durability, its strength, such that it's very suitable for construction. The other benefit for engineering bamboo is it's very lightweight. So easy to mobilize, to transport, to install. And it can also benefit for design for safety. You can imagine that if that building component is super lightweight, so it use the equipment lightly and construction worker can erect it rapidly and safely. And also it's better for design for disassemble. So we can design after the lifespan, can detach it, and that is very circular. For carbon cure concrete, it's a little bit technical, but in our project, it's firstly adopted for our foundation. Carbon cure means that the concrete process, during the concrete process, we inject the carbon dioxide into it such that it can store the carbon dioxide, it can minimize the cement, which is very carbon-consuming material. So the overall, the carbon cure concrete will be very low carbon, even negative carbon. So why we store the carbon dioxide? All that carbon dioxide from factory, so that the emitted carbon dioxide we can collect instead of become greenhouse gas. So that carbon dioxide can inject during the concrete casting process and store it and improve the carbon performance of the concrete. And the third one for the biochar precast concrete. Biochar, what is the biochar? Actually, that is the fallen trees that the yard waste, and then for the carbonization process, treat them and become biochar. Biochar can replace the fine aggregate in concrete. So it can reduce the concrete its weight, because biochar is lighter than the aggregate, the small stone, and it also improve the lower the carbon and body carbon, the carbon emission during the concrete manufacturing process. Then, and the best benefit is lightweight. So we have the biochar concrete panel, which is a 20% less weight than the normal concrete panel, so easier to mobilize and save more energy for transportation and installation.
1: Oh my goodness, Tony, it's so mind-blowing. There's so much science behind all of these innovations. And I do know from speaking to people in Hong Kong who, like yourself, who are really pushing for greater innovation and greater adaptation of these kinds of innovations as well, that you have to have performance. You can't just say something is green. It has to do the function that it needs to do. So it's amazing to hear about all these materials where they don't compromise on the performance of the material.
0: Yes, they don't compromise.

0: compromised. Even the performance is much better, as I mentioned before, because it is circular. We are not just consider the performance during in operation. We also consider after the end of life, just in case maybe 20 or 30 years, the whole building maybe removed, demolished, or they find another suitable site to have. Because our building in Malio Shui, that is a community liaison center. Maybe certain years later, maybe another better place for better communication with the committee.
1: Sure.
0: Committee. So the whole building can be demolished, not demolished, disassembled, and then transport the material to another site to build the same one. So that end of life, we're still thinking ahead at this. So that what I mentioned, all the nature-based material, the recycled material, and all the detail, we already have that thought.
1: Gosh, and people can visit this space. It's a community liaison centre, and it has a lot of public interactive sort of elements to it where you can learn about the building itself when you visit the building. What's it like? I haven't been there. I'm actually really excited to go. But what's it actually like? What does the building feel like? What's the actual implication on the human experience of those spaces when they're constructed in this circular way?
0: Okay, I just talked about the construction part of that building, but I haven't mentioned or elaborate why we have that building. Actually, that is a civil engineering office community liaison center. Mm. So the main objective for that building is to let the general public know what civil engineering office is doing. So we have the connection. Actually, that is a connection on or to four aspects. Connection to land, connection to sea, connection to forest, and connection to living. Connection to land is civil engineering. They have the receive the excavated materials and then use them to for the public feeling for the reclamation. So that is a really circular practice for civil engineering office. That's why we have the circular building to fit for their normal practice to advocate the circular, the material for reclamation. And then the connection to the sea, the eco shoreline, the marine life that for the engineering work also advocate. And then connection to forest, whether we can keep more urban trees, let the city grow. And that is one of the tasks for the civil engineering office as well. Last but not least, connection to living, connection to habitation. So civil engineering office also do all the site formation for public housing. So all what I talk about, the task for civil engineering office, you can experience by the immersive displays, the exhibits, to better understanding what the engineering work bring the benefits to the society, to the community.
1: Oh, it's really, really cool, Tony. And I love that it's something that's happening from here in Hong Kong. Hong Kong has its own climate goals. Hong Kong is facing climate change as the rest of the world is as well. What role do you think circular design can play in us supporting that here in Hong Kong?
0: Definitely. I think there's two key contributions. We have to understand that what is the carbon footprint in Hong Kong. In Hong Kong, for the buildings contribute almost more than 60% of the carbon footprint. So if we have the green building, the circular building, the low carbon building, definitely it can really lower the carbon footprint in the building industry related to the buildings. And the other big contributor to the carbon footprint of Hong Kong is waste treatment. So if we can think that, especially for the construction waste, it contributes 11,000 tons per day.
1: Per day?
0: Per day.
1: Per day, Tony, 11,000 tons of construction waste per day.
0: Yeah, because we are lots of the construction carrying out. So that's why if we think about that, we don't really demolish the existing building. We think about whether we can adaptive reuse, upcycle, recycle. Even we need to demolish, whether the demolished waste become resources for another project. So that definitely can help the carbon emission for treatment of the waste. So circular, I think that is the key thing. And that really make us the mindset change.

0: whether we decide to build a new one, or we can keep and then prolong its life. Or if we decide a new one, especially right now, we have the huge development in the northern metropolis.
1: Mm.
0: So at the very beginning, we should think of, after the end of the life of the building we are designing, what is the end? Whether it can be disassembled for another life, or whether we use more durable material, more recycled material. So at this perfect moment, we really think of, we should advocate more circular and green architecture.
1: Mm. And Tony, are you optimistic? Because Hong Kong is, you know, we've built and built and built and built, and this is a big mindset shift. Are you seeing support growing for this mindset shift in Hong Kong? And are you hopeful about what the next 20 years of built environments could be like here?
0: Yes, I think I just mentioned about our huge development in the northern metropolis. So I really expect that after 20 years for that new town should embed all the green or circular architecture. On the other hand, for the urban renewal, for the existing fabric, whether we have the mindset that whether we demolish to rebuild or we can keep it, maintain it, but inject this second life.
1: Mm.
0: So actually what I really want to advocate maybe after 20 years, I really hope that green and circular architecture is not optional.
1: Mm.
0: It's essential.
1: Mm.
0: It's maintained. Every single project is not just, it's a green project, we go for green or circular. Mm. Every single project, we should have that mindset.
1: Mm. Fantastic. Tony, where can people go to learn more about you and your work? Because you're very busy, and hopefully we're seeing more than just community liaison centres, and there's lots of things that are happening with biophilic design and everything else. Where can people go to see your work?
0: Oh, maybe you can visit my website. And actually, I can introduce you the NGO I served in the last 10 years.
1: Please.
0: Which is the Hong Kong Architecture Centre.
1: Mm-hmm.
0: It is a charitable institution, and all of us volunteer professional architects, and the key objective is architecture for all. We really want to advocate the good green architecture to all people. So please visit our website, and there's a lot of events, the public talk, the tour locally and globally.
1: Wonderful. I'm really happy to hear that it's got that momentum here in Hong Kong. It makes me very proud, and long may it continue, Tony. Thank you so much for your time today, Tony. Dr. Tony Ip, an award-winning sustainable architect, urban designer, and founder of Tony Ip Green Architects here in Hong Kong. Many thanks for joining me on brunch this morning. I've had a wonderful time. I hope you have had too. Have a wonderful day ahead. Taking us up to the news, this is Anastasia and Left Outside Alone. Take care, everyone.

0: RTHK, the news at 12 with Robert Kemp. Another person has been arrested in connection with an unregistered vaccine called WT1 being advertised for cancer prevention by some medical centres. Three people have now been detained. Informers joint raids yesterday on over a dozen premises by police and the Department of Health. Nearly 900 injections were seized. Speaking on RTHK, Assistant Director of Health Frank Chan said they had not found the vaccine in question during the operation. He said people's lives could be at risk as WT1 is only used for research purposes.
1: Because this is an injectable, we are very worried that during manufacturing or the administration of the injection, there may be a bacterial infection posing risks to the recipient. Mild bacterial infection could lead to fever and inflammation, but severe ones could result in organ damage or even death.
0: The Agriculture, Fisheries and Conservation Department says pet owners may have their dogs reclassified as fighting breeds during routine licensing and vaccination appointments. Speaking on RTHK, Principal Veterinary Officer Michelle Young said owners should not abandon a dog due to concern, but take it to the department's Animal Management Centre for assessment.
2: Dog owners are required to renew their dog licence every 3 years, as a rabies booster vaccination is needed. At that time, whether they visit an external clinic, where they will be seen by a veterinarian, or come to our animal management center for the vaccination, our staff will also observe the dog. I believe that if any incorrect classification is observed, it can still be revised.
0: Chief Executive John Lee and top government officials gathered this morning at the Memorial Garden of City Hall to commemorate victory in the Chinese People War resistance against Japanese aggression. The ceremony began at 8 a.m. with the playing of the national anthem and the raising of the national and SAR flags as the audience stood solemnly. A police rifle guard unit fired a salute followed by 2 minutes of silence. Zhou Ji, director of the Beijing Liaison Office here, also attended the ceremony. Actor and dancer Lau Xiuming has died at the age of 94, Nazvi Karim reports.
3: Born in 1931 in Hong Kong, Lau Xiuming began his career as a dancer and later transitioned into television and film. He is perhaps best known for starring in the 1974 Choi Hak martial arts film The Butterfly Murders. He also played the androgynous tree demoness in the 1987 movie A Chinese Ghost Story. In 2007, he was made an honorary fellow of the Hong Kong Academy for Performing Arts for his contributions to the sector. Culture Secretary Rosanna Law expressed her sorrow at his passing and extended her condolences to his family.
0: U.S. President Donald Trump says the renewed U.S. campaign against Iran will not continue for too long.

0: On Tuesday, the US launched strikes against several targets in Iran. Tehran retaliated with drone strikes on US bases in the Gulf. It was the first fighting in about a month. A reporter mentioned Trump's claims about having destroyed the Iranian military, asking him what was left for the US to strike.
1: Okay, we've controlled and we are controlling the Hormuz Strait. We are bringing lots of boats out every day with millions of barrels of oil. We are, for the most part, doing it without trouble. Every once in a while, they shoot a drone and we knock it down. But we have control, of very strong control. They were trying to rebuild their radar systems and a missile system and a mine drop. You know, we got rid of all the mines in the Hormuz Strait. They were trying to build a rocket that drops mines. Who does that?
0: U.S. Energy Secretary Chris Wright says the U.S. will have very strict control over the flow of funds resulting from an oil deal announced earlier this week with the Venezuelan company North American Blue Energy Partners, or NABEP. Run by Venezuelan businessman Alejandro Betancourt, it controls about a fifth of the country's oil reserves. Wright was speaking at a press conference in Caracas.
2: The second largest producer in Venezuela today, private producer, is Chevron and NABEP, Alejandro Betancourt's company. So it is a company with scale, technology, and a proven track record, and it's Venezuelan. We want to partner with private industry in Venezuela to grow production, homegrown production, and draw capital from abroad.
0: Now the weather, sunny periods in the afternoon, mainly cloudy with one or two showers tonight, moderate to fresh northwesterly winds, occasionally strong offshore and on high ground. Temperatures currently 29 degrees, the relative humidity stands at 64%, and the standby signal number one is in force. That's the news from RTHK.
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5: Yes. It is, and it's Thursday. Hello, good afternoon. Welcome along to The Brew. Thursday means it's Brewed in HK time, so John Primer's going to join us live from the States in a few minutes to say hi. Another selection of great music from Hong Kong's talented bands and artists, including, actually, a great instrumental from our mates The Red Stripes, Hong Kong's premier ska band. It's from their 2025 album called Better Must Come. That's coming your way in just a mo. 125, our monthly wine with Maestro JC Viennes, who comes to you live from the lovely medieval city of Verona in Italy. So do join JC live on Facebook if you can.

0: Fab, basically, or Scar, from the lovely Red Stripes on Radio 3. Blue Scar Thinking, that's from their 2025 album. But to tell you the rest, this Brood in HK today, let's get in John Primer, who's up late in the States, ready to rock and roll. How are you?
1: I'm good, Phil. How are you? And hi, Hong Kong. Hi. Nice to be back this week.
0: Brilliant, John. What's been cooking? You been to any gigs or anything?
1: I've been to a few local shows, catching some of the local bands and trying to get myself a little bit situated in the local scene here, meeting some club owners, different stuff. So, yeah, it's kind of happening slowly. So there we go.
0: All right, then. Well, tell us what our first track was. I think you might know.
1: Yeah, I know a little bit about that one. The first track was a song called Climber. And that is an original by Don't Panic.
0: Yeah.
1: Jeff Wheeler, our bassist, wrote the lyrics, and he's the lead vocalist on that. I just came in, did my Keith Richards part on
0: which
1: the
0: you do
1: rhythm
0: very well.
1: Guitar and backing vocals.
0: Yeah, really, really good. You chose to put the Red Stripes in after that, and I really dig their 2025 album, Better Must Come, and that's from it, Blue Scar Thinking.
1: Yeah, and

0: I like that one because it's an instrumental, so it's a little bit something different. And just to let you know, they just put a new album out, so we'll be blowing some of that out here in the next couple of weeks.
1: Fantastic. Well,
0: So
1: we've
0: there we
1: got two or
0: go
1: three
0: on
1: more
0: that.
1: great tracks to get into today, but let's do a few gigs, John, before we move on, if you would.
0: Yeah, we'll do that. First of all, Friday Night Live at Vitality Park, brought to you by AI.

0: And 9 p.m. is Nana, which is an all-female Japanese band.
1: Oh,
0: Play a
1: yeah.
0: lot of 80s metal. So,
1: I remember a while back when you said how these, you know, these ladies are playing at the Wunsch. I've never really heard them, but now you have. What are we looking forward to?
0: okay, well, we're looking forward to the whole show. I mean, it's free, open to the public
1: Yeah.
0: out there, and so you can go catch some good local music, sit out in the lawn, and
1: Get
0: enjoy some
1: down.
0: music and maybe a cold one or
1: Yeah,
0: three.
1: exactly.
0: So
1: That's
0: there
1: why I
0: you
1: love that gig. Yeah.
0: go.
1: Okay, let's go somewhere else. What else have we got going on? Give us a couple of littles.
0: Okay. Well, at the Aftermath tonight, they've got the Spark Something exhibition, which is a exhibition of live music photos by Tim Saxon. And then after that, at 8 o'clock, it's the acoustic jam night. So if you feel like jamming in an acoustic setting, head on down to Aftermath tonight. And then if you want to hear some original music tonight, you can venture down to the Wunsch at 7 p.m. It's Menazine, followed by Butterfly Peas. Then, oh yeah, and then Y2 Alex, The Blitz,
1: That's loads.
0: and Butterfly Dagger. So there we go.
1: All right, let's do some more music. Give it to us.
0: Okay, the next one we got coming up, this is unreleased. I'm still getting some unreleased stuff from people, and this is from Kyle Wagner, and this is called Above My Door. Kyle's been really on a writing and producing stretch here for a while, so it's good to see him out there and putting out some original stuff and doing some different stuff than the usual Funkophone.
1: Well, let's have a
0: So there we
1: listen.
0: go.
1: Yeah, let's have a listen. Tell us what it's called again.
0: It's called Above My Door.
1: Let's do it. You're listening to Radio 3 for a Thursday.

0: Okay, that was Above My Door by Kyle Wagner,
1: that.
0: and that is unreleased. So you've just heard it. The only place you'll hear it right now until Kyle plays it out live somewhere.
1: This is the third one of his unreleased.
0: Any
1: I mean,
0: call?
1: we're getting the whole album bit by bit. So thanks, Kyle. Really,
0: Yeah,
1: really good stuff. Very different. Awesome.
0: it is. It's really, really good. Lots of
1: That
0: different.
1: sounded a bit 70s and glam to me, and I have a feeling perhaps that's what he wants.
0: Could be, could very well be, but yeah, and all of you bands and musicians out there, if you want to hear your stuff on the radio, DM me and we'll give it a listen, and if it passes my boss's audition, then we're good to go.
1: Yeah, well, we did that last week. We had the Beekeepers on, and Jess got in touch with me, who's one of the duo, and they were fantastic. So that's exactly what happened.
0: Yeah. They are really good. So yeah, if you've got something and you want to hear it, send it over and DM me and
1: DM.
0: we'll get you out there.
1: All right, brilliant stuff.
0: Yes.
1: Let's see, it's 21 minutes past 12. Got any more gigs up your sleeve, or do you just want to crack on with the music?
0: Yeah, I do, man. Just a couple real quick. Friday night, the Aftermath has something different again. They have the Smells Like HK, which is Yan Yan. That's her group that puts all kinds of different things together. They've
1: Yeah.
0: got six different musicians that are going to be talking about the first song that was important to them in their lives and how it shaped them starting into music.
1: John, you know what? I was talking with our New York correspondent, Tracy, yesterday, and she brought up this book called Long Players, and it's exactly this. Every chapter is from a famous person saying their, you know, the album or the song that really made their life. It's a brilliant concept.
0: Yeah, it is a really good concept. And then after that, at 9 o'clock, you've got Gap Life,
1: Yep.
0: and then Say Mosquito and Misty Blue Banana closes out the night there. So,
1: That's awesome.
0: and if you are into blues, Saturday night at the Wanch, it's the Blues Legends, Angus Tang, Ram Chung, Brian Flynn, Paul Candelaria, and
1: Man.
0: Anthony
1: I'll forget about
0: Fernandez.
1: it. These guys are really good. Go and see them.
0: They're going to be playing at the Wanch starting at 7 o'clock, and then at 10:30 is Spirit, and 12 a.m. will be Iris and Rubikub rocking you till the early mornings.
1: Wow. You know, I used to hang out with the guys in that band quite a lot. I mean, I just haven't, you know, we don't see people all the time. And he mentioned Anthony Fernandez. He is an incredible drummer. Now, this guy does not
0: Oh,
1: think that
0: he
1: time is
0: is.
1: just a magazine. It's really.
0: He is totally awesome. I saw him last time I saw him, he played with Sybil Thomas.
1: Yeah, we love
0: And
1: Sybil.
0: man, yeah. And then and they even had oh man, they had all kinds of people in that band that night just playing away.
1: Really good. All right, John, let's you and I do a couple more because that's what we've got to get into. The next one.
0: That's it.
1: Yeah, go on. I'm looking forward to the next one.
0: Okay, the next one, this is a brand new one. It just got released last night at midnight.
1: Ooh.
0: This is a song called The Oracle
1: Yeah.
0: by Deborah, and all of her friends know her as Debbie Manus. And she's another one like Kyle, been on a real roll with
1: Totally different
0: new
1: direction.
0: music that's been very different direction from their older stuff. And
1: Yeah.
0: so this is brand new. You can get you this you can get on Spotify. So let's give it a spin.

0: Okay, that was The Oracle by Deborah.
1: Love it.
0: And
1: Groovy
0: like I
1: Deborah.
0: said, brand new song, and you can check all of her stuff out on Spotify, along with the Red Stripes. And that's about it today, except for our last song of the day by Recall. You can check that out on Spotify as well.
1: Yo, who
0: So
1: is
0: the
1: it?
0: last song we're going to do today is a song called Tease by Recall. And I guess that pretty much does it for me
1: You're
0: today.
1: bored. He wants to go to bed. He's
0: So,
1: had enough.
0: no, not really. It's just I'm trying to keep within your time frame, man.
1: John, you're a superstar. Really quickly, what time for your carnival gig? Tomorrow? Tomorrow?
0: Yeah, on Friday that starts at 7 o'clock with Policia, 8 o'clock is Midnight Overdrive, and 9 o'clock is Nana
1: Best of
0: over
1: luck.
0: at Vitality Park, right behind the Ferris wheel.
1: Oh,
0: You
1: everybody
0: can't
1: knows
0: miss
1: where
0: it.
1: that is. Cheers, John. Best of luck. You're doing a good thing. Catch you next time.

0: That is Tease by Recall, right here on Radio 3. You have been listening to the talented musos of Hong Kong, and that's what we do every Thursday at this time. Big thanks to John Primer, live from Cleveland, Ohio, and he'll be doing it next week, I should think, at this time on The Brew. So we've got the standby signal number one up there. Sunny this afternoon, mainly cloudy, a few showers tonight, and moderate to fresh northwesterly winds, strong here and there. It's going to be swells in the sea, still windier tomorrow, but sunny intervals and one or two showers this coming weekend. 29 Celsius now and 65% humidity. 12:30, time for the news.
1: Another person has been arrested in connection with an unregistered vaccine called WT1 being advertised for cancer prevention by some medical centres. Three people have now been detained. It follows joint raids yesterday on over a dozen premises by police and the Department of Health. Chief Executive John Lee and top government officials gathered this morning at the Memorial Garden of City Hall to commemorate victory in the Chinese People's War of Resistance against Japanese aggression, and veteran actor and dancer Lau Xiuming has died at the age of 94. The news from RTHK.

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Lee Andreoni. Lee Andreoni. And it's all right. It's okay. It's Radio 3 as well. 20 minutes to 1 o'clock for a Thursday afternoon, still with the standby signal number one. Let's see what's going to happen there. Hopefully not much. Off to Verona in 45 minutes to catch up with our friend and massive wine expert, JC Viennes. 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Pop it on our Facebook page, The Brew.

This is James Ross, and this week on The Latest and Greatest, we've Leslie Gore, Culture Club, Santana, Tom Jones. We've got Take That, Savage Garden, Lynyrd Skynyrd, and this is our Mystery TV theme tune. Oh, such a familiar piece of music, but what is it? We will reveal all this Sunday lunchtime from 12 noon right here on Radio 3.

up and we out and we gone. That's Neo on Radio 3. So one more track before the news at 1 o'clock. Once again, if you're into wine, or you'd like to be into wine, or you just like whining, then join our mate JC Viennes, who will be with you at about 1:25 live from Verona,

0: RTHK, the news at 1 with Robert Kemp. The headlines: police arrest another person in connection with an unregistered vaccine being advertised for cancer prevention. The government says pet owners may have their dogs reclassified as fighting breeds during routine licensing, and the US to have a very strict control over the flow of funds from its Venezuelan oil deal. Another person has been arrested in connection with an unregistered vaccine called WT1 being advertised for cancer prevention by some medical centres. Three people have now been detained. It follows joint raids yesterday on over a dozen premises by police and the Department of Health. Nearly 900 injections were seized. Speaking on RTHK, Assistant Director of Health Frank Chan said they had not found the vaccine in question during the operation. He said people's lives could have been at risk as WT1 is only used for research purposes.
1: Because this is an injectable, we are very worried that during manufacturing or the administration of the injection, there may be a bacterial infection posing risks to the recipient. Mild bacterial infection could lead to fever and inflammation, but severe ones could result in organ damage or even death.
0: The Agriculture, Fisheries and Conservation Department says pet owners may have their dogs reclassified as fighting breeds during routine licensing and vaccination appointments. Speaking on RTHK, Principal Veterinary Officer Michelle Young said owners should not abandon a dog due to concern, but take it to the department's Animal Management Centre for assessment.
2: Dog owners are required to renew their dog licence every 3 years as a rabies booster vaccination is needed. At that time, whether they visit an external clinic where they will be seen by a veterinarian or come to our animal management center for the vaccination, our staff will also observe the dog. I believe that if any incorrect classification is observed, it can still be revised.
0: The Society for the Prevention of Cruelty to Animals says Hong Kong's restricted breed law permits dog confiscation based on visual traits, with owners being able to appeal. Speaking on Back Chat, Deputy Director of Welfare Fiona Woodhouse acknowledged the limitations of genetic testing and pointed to the safeguards built into the current system.
3: DNA is a little bit more problematic. Characteristics have been used globally in some jurisdictions. And obviously there are still checks and balances there in that you can appeal against a classification by the government officer, and that will then go to a board that then assesses in a framework.
0: The observatory says the standby signal number 1 will remain in force today. Even though tropical cyclone Saudel is weakening, the observatory said it would assess the need for issuing a higher storm signal tomorrow. His acting senior scientific officer, Shum Chi Tai.
4: Saudel is moving across the inland areas of eastern Guangdong and weakening gradually. Saudel is expected to edge closer to the vicinity of the pure estuary tomorrow, but there are uncertainties in its degree of weakening.
0: Chief Executive John Lee and top government officials gathered this morning at the Memorial Garden of City Hall to commemorate victory in the Chinese People's War of Resistance against Japanese aggression. The ceremony began at 8 a.m. with the playing of the national anthem and the raising of the national and SAR flags as the audience stood solemnly. A police rifle guard unit fired a salute, followed by 2 minutes of silence. Zhou Ji, director of the Beijing Liaison Office here, also attended the ceremony. President Xi Jinping has returned to Beijing following a state visit to Egypt, where he held talks with his Egyptian counterpart, Abdel Fattah el-Sisi. Todd Harding reports.
5: The two heads of state jointly witnessed the signing of Belt and Road documents for cooperation in the areas of artificial intelligence, the economy, trade and industry, and supply chains. China and Egypt also issued a joint statement on further deepening their comprehensive strategic partnership. Prior to their departure, President Xi and his wife Peng Li Yuan toured the Grand Egyptian Museum alongside President Sisi and his wife.
0: Actor and dancer Lau Xiuming has died at the age of 94. Nazmi Karim reports.
6: Born in 1931 in Hong Kong, Lau Xiuming began his career as a dancer and later transitioned into television and film. He is perhaps best known for starring in the 1974 Choi Hak martial arts film The Butterfly Murders. He also played the androgynous tree demoness in the 1987 movie A Chinese Ghost Story. In 2007, he was made an honorary fellow of the Hong Kong Academy for Performing Arts for his contributions to the sector. Culture Secretary Rosanna Law expressed her sorrow at his passing and extended her condolences to his family.
0: US President Donald Trump says the renewed US campaign against Iran will not continue for too long. On Tuesday, the US launched strikes against several targets in Iran. Tehran retaliated with drone attacks on US bases in the Gulf. It was the first fighting in about a month. A reporter mentioned Trump's claims about having destroyed the Iranian military, asking him what was left for the US to strike.
7: Okay, we've controlled and we are controlling the Hormuz Strait. We are bringing lots of boats out every day with millions of barrels of oil. We are, for the most part, doing it without trouble. Every once in a while, they shoot a drone and we knock it down. But we have control, of very strong control. They were trying to rebuild their radar systems and a missile system and a mine drop. You know, we got rid of all the mines in the Hormuz Strait. They were trying to build a rocket that drops mines. Who does that?
0: The United Nations has called for restraint following the resumption of hostilities between the US and Iran. UN spokesman Stefan Dujarric said UN Secretary General Antonio Guterres wanted the two sides back at the negotiating table.
8: The resumption of exchange of fire between the United States and the Islamic Republic of Iran is very regrettable, to say the very least. We'd had about a month of relative calm. Again, Secretary General urges everyone maximum restraint. He encourages a return to diplomatic activity, to diplomatic talks that would lead to a settlement to help restore stability and confidence in the region.
0: U.S. Energy Secretary Chris Wright says the U.S. will have very strict control over the flow of funds resulting from an oil deal announced earlier this week with the Venezuelan company North American Blue Energy Partners, or NABEP, run by Venezuelan businessman Alejandro Betancourt. He controls about a fifth of the country's oil reserves. Wright was speaking at a press conference in Caracas.
9: The second largest producer in Venezuela today, private producer, is Chevron and NABEP, Alejandro Betancourt's company. So it is a company with scale, technology, and a proven track record, and it's Venezuelan. We want to partner with private industry in Venezuela to grow production, homegrown production, and draw capital from abroad.
0: Speaking alongside Wright, interim Venezuelan President Delcy Rodriguez reminded her translator about the work being done on lifting all U.S. sanctions.
10: And you forgot to tell that we are still working with the American authorities to definitely lift sanctions, to have an imbalance, an economic and social imbalance, for preparing Venezuela to get a recovery from our economy and our social benefits.
0: World Health Organization head Tedros Adhanom Ghebreyesus says the Ebola response needs to be scaled up to tackle the outbreak in the Democratic Republic of Congo. Government data shows the death toll at over 3,000 as the epidemic spreads across the country's northeast.
11: Most concerningly, the majority of deaths are still happening in communities rather than in treatment centers. And many of those who die are not being buried safely, which is fueling transmission. And many deaths are among people who are not on a list of known contacts. That means there are chains of transmission we don't know about.
0: Britain's King Charles, French President Emmanuel Macron and UK Prime Minister Andy Burnham have visited the exhibition housing the historic Bayeux Tapestry. It depicts the conquest of England by the monarch's ancestor, William I, in 1066. Under a deal struck with the French government, the 70-metre tapestry has been loaned to the British Museum from its home in northern France and brought to English soil for the first time since it was made. Here's President Macron.
12: We do not know for certain where this masterpiece was embroidered. And some of the rather quirky creatures in its borders still leave us scratching our heads. But what we do know is that the epic it tells bound our cultures, our histories, and our destinies together.
0: US President Donald Trump says he would not have taken the UK's Prince Harry and his wife Meghan back after it was revealed the couple were relocating to the UK 6 years after quitting royal duties and moving to the United States. A reporter asked him for his reaction to the news.
7: I'm happy about it. No, I was not a fan. I thought, look, I had a very good relationship with the Queen. Really good. I got to know her very well. A really good relationship with King Charles. I knew him as Prince Charles and King Charles. I've known him for a long time. He's great, great guy. And I thought they treated the royal family with great disrespect. I didn't like it. I didn't like the way she acted. I thought she was terribly disrespectful to the Queen.
0: At the Venice Film Festival, Oscar-winning actor and filmmaker George Clooney has been given a Golden Lion Lifetime Achievement Award. 65-year-old is a Venice regular, having made his first appearance there nearly three decades ago.
13: You know, when they tell you that you're going to be getting a Lifetime Achievement Award, there are really only two things that come to mind. The first is that what an incredible honor this is. And then the second is, do they know something that I don't? You've been talking to my doctors, have you been?
0: It's 11 minutes past one. Sports is next.
14: Good afternoon. I'm your AI Sports presenter. We begin with tennis, and Carlos Alcaraz is through to the third round of the U.S. Open in New York. The world number three kept up his title defense by beating 72nd-ranked Jaime Faria in four sets. Meanwhile, Chinese qualifier Bu Yun Chaoketa produced one of the biggest surprises at Flushing Meadows so far. Competing as a lucky loser, the world number 124 defeated Spain's Rafael Hodar 6-2, 6-1, 6-1 for his maiden victory at the Grand Slam level. Bu spoke on his winning moment.
15: I'm feeling great. First win, be the guy like number 13 in the world. I mean, obviously that's very, very good feeling for me. And if I have to win my first match like this, I'm okay with a lose 5-6 times before. So that's great.
14: In the women's draw, defending champion Arina Sabalenka breezed into the third round after beating Russian qualifier Polina Yachenko 6-1, 6-1. Also through is American third seed Jessica Pegula, who moved into the third round at Flushing Meadows after trouncing compatriot Sofia Kenin in straight sets. In basketball, the NBA has handed down severe punishments to the Los Angeles Clippers, including team owner Steve Ballmer, following a year-long investigation into salary cap circumvention. Nazvi Karim has more.
6: In a statement, the NBA said the Clippers would be stripped of five first-round draft picks in addition to a fine of $30 million. It added the team breached salary cap circumvention rules when they signed two-time NBA champion Kawhi Leonard in 2022, after the team were found to have aided Leonard in bypassing salary cap rules in deals with team corporate sponsors. Clippers owner Steve Ballmer, as well as the team's president of business operations, were also banned from all league and team activities 1 year following the announcement. Leonard was also handed a fine of $700,000. In response, the Clippers said they will appeal the league's significant list of punishments through every avenue available.
14: Meanwhile, Tiger Woods has had his driver's license suspended for 5 years after reaching a plea agreement in a case stemming from a rollover car crash in Florida in March. The judge warned the golf superstar that if he were to drive, he would go straight to jail. Woods initially faced the more serious offense of driving under the influence, or DUI, but that was dropped under the terms of the agreement. State Attorney Thomas Bacadal said,

0: northwesterly winds, occasionally strong offshore and on high ground. There will be swells. The outlook, it will still be windier with swells tomorrow, sunny intervals and one or two showers during the weekend. Temperature at the observatory is going to be 29 degrees, the humidity is 66% and the standby signal of warn is in force. To end the news, the top story once again. Police arrest another person in connection with an unregistered vaccine being advertised for cancer prevention. And that's the news from RTHK.
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Can you feel it? The Jacksons on Radio 3. Last bit of the brew, 21 minutes past 1 o'clock. Going to catch up with Josie Viennes in just a little while, live from Italy, from Verona, which is phenomenal at the best of times. But you sent me a message saying, setting up, beautiful spot. So that means it must be extra special. If you're able to join us on Facebook Live at The Brew, you'll see what he's talking about.

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0: Yeah, yeah. In the Church of the Poison Mind. Culture Club on Radio 3, just after 25 past one. I got the time wrong before, but yeah, whatever. Webs. So if you would like to check out one of the most beautiful places you're probably going to see today, get on Facebook Live, which is on now, as we say hi to our mate and wine expert, Mr. J.C. Vienz, who is in the beautiful medieval city of Verona. You are, aren't you?
1: Hey, Phil, how are you?
0: I'm good. Thank you for getting up early again. Good lad.
1: Yeah. Yes, no problem. It's a pleasure. It's a pleasure.
0: Yeah, this is super. You know, where are you?
1: Yeah, I'm back in Verona. I'm so sorry that last time we had to skip because I was on the way back from Peru.
0: Yeah, small issue.
1: Yes, and the time difference and also the changes of planes and everything made it very complicated. Peru was an amazing trip, you know, really, really amazing trip. Really tough. This is a tough trip because you go to Peru, first of all, most of the really exciting attractions are in high altitude. So there's a little bit of acclimatization to go through before you can really feel comfortable, and unfortunately I suffered a little bit from the altitude sickness, and then also you have to be careful what you eat and where you eat, and so you know, for me, when I travel to these places, I really like to go to different markets, food markets, and I really like to try food and eat in the stalls of these food markets, and so I made a little bit of a mistake, and I paid for it.
0: Yeah, okay, we get it. So what kind of food are we talking about? I've no idea.
1: You know, there they have an incredible ecosystem in Peru.
0: Unlike you that day.
1: Yeah, no, that's right. My ecosystem was a little bit too single.
0: Yeah, got it.
1: Yeah, anyway. So what I want to say is that the ecosystem, the biodiversity of Peru is so diverse. And what's amazing is that there are still populations in different mountains or in different jungles, actually, because there's also the Amazon in the northern area of Peru. They still are very, very traditional in their ways, and they're growing an amazing amount of vegetables that I had never seen before.
0: Oh.
1: And it was really, really, really amazing, especially corn, a lot of corn, a lot of tuber, a lot of potatoes.
0: Do they have the multicolored corn?
1: Yes, indeed. This one, black corn, yellow corn, almost like fluorescent yellow. It was amazing. And then also multicolored, but also potatoes, all kinds of shapes and forms and colors.
0: Crazy.
1: And all kinds of other issues. Anyway, it was really amazing. And also wine. You know, what is very famous to drink in Peru is pisco. And so pisco sour.
0: Yes.
1: The cocktail.
0: That's not wine, though.
1: And you know, it's a spirit with, but it's a spirit made with, it's kind of brandy. So it's made with some grapes grown in Peru. Massive. We went to visit a vineyard. Massive, massive vineyard. Incredible. Huge. But we also had some wines from grapes grown in the mountains. So at temperate altitude, temperate climate.

0: I met good attitude for these conditions, and I had some grapes from Italy actually, wine from Bolivia, wine from Peru, wine from Colombia. It was very interesting actually.
1: Tell me a bit about Peruvian wine, the ABC. Tell me a bit about, what is it? What's the deal?
0: Well, for sure, grape that is very famous in South America, white grape, is Tanat. Tanat is a grape from southwest France. It's very, very tannic, very, very tannic. It's a red grape variety, very, very tannic. And what happened there is that it's very famous in Brazil, also in near Montevideo. I always forget the name. And then, and we had this, it was quite interesting actually. We had Cabernet Sauvignon, Syrah, the international grape varieties. We had Sauvignon Blanc, Chardonnay, international grape varieties. But there was one from Italy, and this was from Bolivia. The grape is called Zibibbo. Okay, in Italy we call it Zibibbo, but in reality, the official name of that grape is called Muscat of Alessandria. And this Muscat is an aromatic grape, is a white grape variety. So you make white wine out of this. Here in Italy, it's very famous to make sweet white wine because what they do is they, this grape variety being aromatic, full of sugar, when it ripens fully, it's full of sugar. So what they do is they dry these grapes in the sun here in Italy and they make what we call a passito. And a very famous area for this passito is Passito di Pantelleria. Pantelleria is an island between Tunisia and Sicily. And Zibibbo is very famous on this island. Making the passito is also a very famous wine. So for me, to taste a wine from Bolivia, grown at high altitude, it was very special because we were as far away as we could think from Pantelleria, but the wine was dry. It was not sweet. It was completely dry, no sugar.
1: Is this a new one for you, this taste?
0: I had tasted Zibibbo before in a dry style, meaning that no sugar, no residual sugar in the wine. And here in Italy, it was more aromatic. There in Bolivia, it was faintly aromatic. Because it was grown in such high altitude that they don't reach the full maturity of the grapes, no? And as a result, the wine was very fresh. And slightly, these grape varieties they tend to have a risk of sunburn. The skin of these grapes are very, very sensitive to too much sunshine. And so there was a slight bitter taste on the finish that actually was pretty good with the food we were eating, and so that was quite special. We also tasted the wine from Colombia, also a grape variety that I'm sorry that the description they gave me was in Spanish, and I show off to my wife that I understood Spanish, but in reality, I realized that I understood maybe only 30, 40% of what that guy was telling me. So I missed a little bit the name of the grape. But also, I was very surprised from Colombia, a wine that was actually quite delicious and quite well made, clean, and quite a bit of complexity. So, I think this is what is beautiful, together, Phil, we always speak about being adventurous, to go off the beaten path a little bit. When we traveled there, I was with another couple. We were traveling with another couple, and this gentleman was a winemaker, famous winemaker here in Italy, and he also was very curious. So we tried many things, and it's a good thing to go off the beaten path because then you realize that actually it's quite possible to find quality pretty much
1: Anywhere,
0: everywhere.
1: yeah.
0: And
1: Talking about off the beaten path, join us on Facebook Live if you can, because we haven't talked about where you are today. You're on a
0: no,
1: beautiful old bridge in Verona. Come on, let's
0: that's
1: just
0: right.
1: tell us.
0: So now I'm on a bridge called the Bridge of Ponte Pietra, and this is maybe the most amazing bridge because this bridge, now we are on the bridge itself, so it's
1: Beautiful.
0: difficult to see the architecture, but

0: This bridge, if you come to Verona, you see a part of the bridge is Roman, a part of the bridge is Lombard from the people after the Romans, and a part of the bridge is from the La Scala family, and they are from medieval times. So it's three different epoch, okay? And this bridge is really, really amazing because it's connecting to the area of Verona where I have my little school. And then just what I'm showing now, okay, this little mount is where the Roman first established when they came to Verona 2,400 years ago. Okay, so they established on
1: Gosh.
0: this little hill. And now you can see the ruins of a theater. The here
1: It's
0: we call
1: really
0: this
1: lovely. Have a look if
0: the
1: you can.
0: Roman theater.
1: Yeah.
0: And this Roman theater is still functioning today. In fact, during the summer, they have representation three times a week on this in this theater. And in fact, my wife was telling friends last night at dinner that she prefers that theater than the big arena because she thinks that the atmosphere is more cozy, and also you feel more inside the representation.
1: Fewer gladiators in the other one, though. If you want to know where he's at Ponte Pietra.
0: Ponte Pietra.
1: Yeah,
0: And
1: I'm wondering if, because you said it was Roman and then a little
0: yes.
1: after and then medieval. So this particular
0: Yeah.
1: location must have been a very special location, and there was always something there, but they just built on
0: Yeah.
1: it.
0: Yeah, in fact, you see just behind me there's the river, okay?
1: Yeah.
0: And now I'm going to show you if I can do that.
1: Yeah.
0: I'm going to show you right in front of me,
1: Tell us what we're looking at.
0: which is the river again. So
1: Gosh.
0: what I happen to be, I happen to be in the curve. I happen to be in the most curved part of a curve, right? So behind me there is the river, and in front of me there is the river again. So this is a very strategic
1: I
0: position for
1: guess.
0: this particular river, Adige. Adige River goes all the way up to the mountains with the border of Austria, and it goes down all the way to an area very close to Venice, actually. So this river was very important for transportation of
1: Yeah.
0: goods, especially agricultural products.
1: Is it one of the narrower points? Is that why it's specifically there?
0: No, actually, the river Adige is never very wide, actually.
1: Okay.
0: But here it happens that near Verona there is this crazy, crazy curves. In fact, now I told you that it's in the shape of a C, but in reality, this river in Verona is like an S more
1: Okay.
0: than a C,
1: Okay.
0: and so we are in one of the loop of one S. And just behind me, also, why I chose this spot because you see behind me on my right, okay, so now I'm pointing with my finger on Facebook Live. You can see also a little mound, a little mound, okay. And even today, there is still a lot of cultivation, growth of olive trees. And in fact, in my little school, I want to do a presentation on the different olive oils that you can find around Verona. And
1: Yeah.
0: over there on this hill, there is a product producer making a few thousand bottles every year. And it's a really splendid place to go because you go on top there and you have a view over Verona that is really, really, really fun.
1: Well,
0: Not
1: it is.
0: funny, but stunning,
1: Yeah,
0: stunning,
1: yeah,
0: really
1: yeah.
0: beautiful.
1: Yeah.
0: And here, why I'm showing this because here the Romans, they used to grow grapes on this hill also, not only olive trees. So this is quite amazing. And in fact,
1: Crazy, the Romans.
0: from that hill, about 10 minutes, 5 minutes drive from that hill, behind that hill, already we could see the vineyards of Valpolicella. So Verona is really, really very, very close to wine country. And my wife and I, with Maria, we like to go walking in that hill behind, and then we could walk all around, and it's surrounded with medieval walls.
1: Certainly is.
0: It makes for a very, very beautiful, a very beautiful walk, actually. And then just behind me, you can see here I'm going to do in front of me again
1: You better
0: this
1: tell us
0: thing.
1: because some of us are listening in black and white.
0: So now what I'm showing is the end of the bridge, okay, entering
1: Yeah.
0: the city, and the end of the bridge. Obviously, you can see there is a tower,
1: Yeah.
0: and this tower is a military tower. And so this used to be for the protection of the city. And all around it, you can see the different houses, and there's a beautiful church actually on that side. And this church is a medieval church that was built in the 15th century. And inside you could see some of the most amazing paintings that still exist in churches today in Italy. It's really, really stunning. Some masterpieces that some people come from all over the world to study. And inside, it's really, really something. And then I think you will remember, just on my other side of the bridge, then we have here the another church, and this is the Duomo. And one time we did a video, I was on the other side of the river. That's and right. We had the Duomo in the background, yes. And so everything is connected. So lovely. Now if you ask me, I'm 5 minutes by foot from my house. And I'm exactly 5 minutes by foot from my school, from my little shop.
1: This is wonderful. I mean, even listening to him describe it is beautiful. But what I'm looking at is pristine early morning in Verona.
0: Early morning. Yeah.
1: In early September, you can't go wrong. Is that your bicycle behind you?
0: Oh yes, yes. Because you see, I have a bicycle now. Because now the mayor of Verona has built many cycle lanes in the city, and it has created a big polemic. There's many people against the cycle lanes, and so I decided to participate in the polemic and buy myself a bicycle. To demonstrate that I support this initiative,
1: So a few weeks ago, maybe a few months ago, he was talking about, at the time he was calling it his butcher's shop, because it was before. How's it going? And tell us what's happening.
0: Shop. Yeah. Well, you know, I told you I had so many adventures about my renovations, no? It took so long, and it was so complicated and so difficult. Well, I after my trip to Peru, we were in Peru 3 weeks. I showed up to my place, and then suddenly I see in the washroom that we have created that all of the tiles are cracking now. So I'm not very happy about this.
1: Why is it moving or something?
0: I think so. Yes, I think so. It was very, very hot here in this summer, and it happens to be also very, very dry this summer. So now I'm going to let everything settle a little bit, and I'm going to make a serious complaint to my builder because I don't think this should be normal. But having said that, now I'm building all my infrastructure, all my website, and my shop. And
1: can we see it yet? Can we see the website yet? Can we see it?
0: No, not yet. It's okay. Well, you could see grandepassione.com. But I'm changing everything because I want an ecosystem to support my activities. And in the meantime, I wrote a book this summer, and I just published this book on Amazon. And,
1: really? Come on, what's it called?
0: It's called Reading Wine.
1: Oh, fantastic.
0: Reading Wine.
1: What a good
0: name. Framework for style and quality and judgment. Yeah. So it's now available on Amazon, and I will receive my first 50 copies on Saturday. So I'm really excited.
1: Congratulations.
0: And based on that, I will promote this book. But so this is why, you know, now I'm organizing my website to be able to put these kind of documents and books online so that the people can buy from not only from Amazon, but also from my little...
1: Well, I can't wait till next time bring a copy and show us, and we'll talk more about the book. I'd really love to. Let's end where we started, talking about basically Central American wines. Any good takeaways? Yes. Anything that we in the other side of the world might be able to find?
0: Well, obviously, you know, from Peru, Colombia, and Bolivia, it's very difficult to find this wine in Hong Kong. But there is a wine that was very close to where we were, because Argentina is such a big country.
1: Yeah.
0: And there is a Torontes made from an area come from Salta. So Salta is not very, very far from Peru. It's just across the country of Bolivia, and it's not very far, actually. So the closest wine that somebody could find in Hong Kong that would be from Peru would be a Torontes. It's a white wine, very aromatic, very fresh, with a medium high acidity, so a little bit elevated, but not that much.
1: Sounds good.
0: And it's so aromatic, it's so perfumed, that you almost feel like putting a little finger in the glass and
1: Putting
0: then
1: it on
0: putting
1: your
0: a little
1: neck.
0: bit of the wine on your neck. Maybe you can attract some people to be more friendly with you.
1: Wonderful.
0: And so it's a really delicious wine, perfect for this kind of
1: How do you
0: wedding.
1: say it again? Tell me.
0: Torontos is the name of the grape. Torontes, Torontes, Torontes.
1: Yep.
0: From Salta. Salta is a particular area in the northernmost wine region of Argentina. Very high altitude, so the wine is really full of vibrant energy, and it's really delicious to have. And I'm sure that with all kinds of food, especially Thai food, it would be so amazing to taste this wine. In fact, I remember in Hong Kong, Maria and I, this is what we used to do when we ordered some takeaway from a Thai restaurant in front of our apartment. We had also with a bottle of Torontes, really delicious. So try it.
1: So listen, remind me, when's the book out? When's the book coming out?
0: The book out is now. It's available on Facebook, not Facebook, on Amazon. But like I said, I will receive my first 50 copies
1: Reading
0: Saturday.
1: Wine.
0: But
1: Reading
0: Wine.
1: By
0: yeah,
1: J.C.
0: by
1: Diaz.
0: Jean-Charles Vienz, yes.
1: Jean-Charles Vienz. Oh, do you use your full name on that one? Because it's groovier.
0: Yeah.
1: It sounds groovy.
0: Yeah, this was a recommendation. Yeah, JC was.
1: I always think
0: JC is my brand. You know, it's my brand.
1: I always wondered why you use your initials. I thought it was like Judith Cinderella or something. But you know,
0: no. Some people call me Jesus Christ. But,
1: I'm sure they do. No, they say that when they see you. Let's leave it there, man. Thank you so much. Brilliant.
0: Okay.
1: Take care, JC Vienz. Judith Cinderella Vienz. Yeah.

of course, Joan Osborne and One of Us from 1995. Radio 3 for a Thursday Arvo. Steve's with you at 2:05 through until 5. This is Lenny and Callum Scott.

Leonie and Callum Scott and Stay No. Wrapping up today's brew. Well, tomorrow is Friday. That means Marshy Movie Time after the news at 12. And then Danny Hicks, Sports and All in It. After 1:20 here on the brew. Have a good rest of day. Stick around for the news and Uncle Steve through until 5 for the time being. I'm over here.

0: RTHK, the news at 2 with Azam Khan. Another person has been arrested in connection with an unregistered vaccine called WT1 being advertised for cancer prevention by some medical centers. Three people have now been detained. It follows joint raids yesterday on over a dozen premises by police and the Department of Health. Nearly 900 injections were seized. Speaking on RTHK, Assistant Director of Health Frank Chan said they had not found the vaccine in question during the operation. He said people's lives could have been at risk as WT1 is only used for research purposes.
1: Because this is an injectable, we are very worried that during manufacturing or the administration of the injection, there may be a bacterial infection posing risks to the recipient. Mild bacterial infection could lead to fever and inflammation, but severe ones could result in organ damage or even death.
0: The Agriculture, Fisheries and Conservation Department says pet owners may have their dogs reclassified as fighting breeds during routine licensing and vaccination appointments. Speaking on RTHK, Principal Veterinary Officer Michelle Young said owners should not abandon a dog due to concern, but take it to the department's Animal Management Center for assessment.
2: Dog owners are required to renew their dog license every 3 years as a rabies booster vaccination is needed. At that time, whether they visit an external clinic, whether they will be seen by a veterinarian or come to our animal management center for the vaccination, our staff will also observe the dog. I believe that if any incorrect classification is observed, it can still be revised.
0: Actor and dancer Lau Siu Ming has died at the age of 94. Nazvi Karim reports.
3: Born in 1931 in Hong Kong, Lau Siu Ming began his career as a dancer and later transitioned into television and film. He is perhaps best known for starring in the 1974 Choi Hak martial arts film The Butterfly Murders. He also played the androgynous tree demoness in the 1987 movie A Chinese Ghost Story. In 2007, he was made an honorary fellow of the Hong Kong Academy for Performing Arts for his contributions to the sector. Culture Secretary Rosanna Law expressed her sorrow at his passing and extended her condolences to his family.
0: U.S. Energy Secretary Chris Wright says the U.S. will have very strict control over the flow of funds, resulting from an oil deal announced earlier this week with the Venezuelan company North American Blue Energy Partners, or NABEP, run by Venezuelan businessman Alejandro Betancourt. It controls about a fifth of the country's oil reserves. Wright was speaking at a press conference in Caracas.
4: The second largest producer in Venezuela today, private producer, is Chevron and NABEP, Alejandro Betancourt's company. So it is a company with scale, technology, and a proven track record, and it's Venezuelan. We want to partner with private industry in Venezuela to grow production, homegrown production, and draw capital from abroad.
0: U.S. President Donald Trump says the renewed U.S. campaign against Iran will not continue for too long. On Tuesday, the U.S. launched strikes against several targets in Iran. Tehran retaliated with drone attacks on U.S. bases in the Gulf. It was the first fighting in about a month. A reporter mentioned Trump's claims about having destroyed the Iranian military, asking him what was left for the U.S. to strike.
5: Okay, we've controlled and we are controlling the Hormuz Strait. We are bringing lots of boats out every day with millions of barrels of oil. We are, for the most part, doing it without trouble. Every once in a while, they shoot a drone and we knock it down. But we have control, of very strong control. They were trying to rebuild their radar systems and a missile system and a mine drop. You know, we got rid of all the mines in the Hormuz Strait. They were trying to build a rocket that drops mines. Who does that?
0: From today, Uber says its users can ride in London's first robo-taxis as it launched supervised autonomous rides in the city. The cars will use AI technology from British startup.

0: Startup Wave to drive themselves around the capital's streets. Initially, they will have trained operators sitting behind the wheel monitoring the system. In a press release, Uber said customers matched with an autonomous ride will be able to choose to accept or switch to a conventional service. Look at the weather. Sunny periods in the afternoon, cloudy with one or two showers tonight. Moderate to fresh northwesterly winds, occasionally strong on offshore and on high ground, and there will be swells. Standby signal number one is in effect. Current temperature 29 degrees, relative humidity 62%. The news from RTHK.
1: 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Whoa! Whoa.

0: Chief, you wouldn't mind if I just hung around with you today, would you?
1: Wait a second. Could this be one of those things that backfires horribly on me?
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4: They're running a strange program, y'all.

completely worry-free, are Honeyroot, Where I Belong. Kiss and Robbie Williams, by way of slight contrast. Hang on. I think a frog has snuck into my throat. Good afternoon and welcome to The Drive. Cheers to Phil. Sir Phil of Whelan. Very public information-y today. Lots of... almost actual information.

there we go. You know what? Each time I hear that tune, Taylor Swift with the Toy Story song that she did, that's a really good, that's a good bit of work there.

0: you like the way it just dawns on me while I'm on the air? No, I was just listening through to that again and the arrangement, and that's a good tune. I mean, we've only been playing it for weeks, but there we go. Welcome to The Drive. Yes, almost informative kind of show today, sort of. We've got those coddling kids. It's a conversation that comes up every now and then. It can get quite heated. Parenting has changed dramatically since the 1970s and 80s, when kids generally had far more freedom to roam. Well, there's a little bit of an article. They've done a bit of a study. Upworthy have come up with the state of kids today. And it's just facts. It's not like throwing stuff out there. It's just crunching some numbers. We've got a few notable, so-called, notable tips to help you have a better week. This is according to Yahoo Life. There's a couple of articles they've put up that I like the way they framed it. To help you have a better week. I think it's picking on our parents in the first one. If you want your kids to help around the house, they've got a interesting suggestion. Instead of making another list of things that you want to accomplish or tasks you want to complete, the suggestion is try creating a reverse bucket list. Also, in the in one seaside town in England, the local security guard has wings and gets paid in prawns. Now we're talking. And then there's today's 440. Are we talking, Steve, though? Though, are we? Today's lame survey of the day. I think it's Flag Day in Australia. Something like that. And so I'm asking on Facebook today, Steve James on Facebook, stupid questions for Australians. Stupid questions for Australians. Stevie D's joining in. What happens if you accidentally throw another Barbie on the shrimp? Wow. That was a challenge of a sentence. From the same contributor, can you introduce us to Kylie, failing that Margot Robbie? Stupid questions for Australians. Wayne, who is Australian in Australia, has gone for, how much can a koala bear? Don't know what voice that was. Somewhere in Wales. And Ross is joining in. Do the crows... I can't do Ross. Do the crows fly backwards to keep the dust out of their eyes? Keep those coming in.
1: Australia, Australia, Australia, Australia, we love you.

0: You've got it. Coming from Sophie Ellis, Bexidor. It was Pixie Lock a little while ago. Dance like no one's watching. Can't argue with that. Oh, in the lame survey, stupid questions for Australians. What do you didgeridoo for a living? Why do you throw shrimp on a helpless doll? And how do you throw away your old boomerangs? Keep those coming in. Steve James on Facebook. Or not.
1: Any unauthorised structure built on private agricultural land is in breach of the land lease. The private agricultural land in question will be re-entered by the government. Unlawful occupation of government land will also lead to prosecution. Both acts lead to serious consequences, and it's not worth the risk. Always seek professional advice when renting or purchasing any premises. For details, please refer to the Lands Department's website.
2: 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Pre-existing units registered by February 28, 2020.

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3: Hi, I'm Azam Khan. Another person has been arrested in connection with an unregistered vaccine called WT1, being advertised for cancer prevention by some medical centers. Three people have now been detained. It follows joint raids yesterday on over a dozen premises by police and the Department of Health. Chief Executive John Lee and top government officials gathered this morning at the Memorial Garden of City Hall to commemorate victory in the Chinese People's War of Resistance against Japanese aggression. And two people in the United States have died and several more were injured, including three police officers, when a gunman opened fire in the city of Minneapolis. Authorities say the suspect is also dead. No motive has been revealed yet. More news at the top of the hour.

0: Air, Ben Demstring. It's The Ventures, Walk, Don't Run, and twisting again for the second year in a row, it was Chubby Checker on Radio 3. Afternoon all, how do we find you? I mentioned at the top of the show that parenting has changed dramatically since the 1970s and the 1980s. This is one of those, well, for people my age, this is a reoccurring theme. It just comes out. It's just stuff you talk about, like the weather. Kids generally had far more freedom to roam. No, not to go to Italy. Never mind. It wasn't unusual for 7 or 8-year-olds back in my day to walk home from school alone, or for so-called latchkey kids to let themselves into an empty house. I can take that a stage further. I'm not really familiar with the term latchkey kid. I mean, I'm aware of it, but it wasn't in my vocab before Gabrielle made a song about it. I can take it a stage further. In our area where we grew up, when we came home from school, please let there be somebody else on the planet that's experienced this, and not just me. We didn't have keys to get into our house. Council ass. We stuck our arms through the letterbox and opened the door. And it's such a weird memory now, because it was just a matter of fact. It was just life. It's just what you did. Arm through the letterbox. What an odd thing to do. Today, parents tend to be much more protective, even though crime rates are generally considerably lower than they were decades ago. A Harris poll, which is what this is all based on, of 8 to 12-year-olds conducted last year highlights just how sheltered some children have become. More than half have never walked or biked somewhere without an adult. They haven't made plans with friends independently, or even talked to a neighbour alone. So I went deeper into... This is from Upworthy online. 45% of kids have not walked in a different aisle from their parents in the store. 60, you panic. Where's child gone? But it's not like a baby. This is... Well, it was 7 to 8-year-olds. 63% of kids today have never built a structure outside. It suggests here things like a fort or a treehouse, something like that. 67% have not... I've never built a treehouse. No. 67% have not done work that they've been paid for, like cutting the grass or babysitting. Who babysits now? 71% have never used a sharp knife. Wow. Child development experts argue that giving kids more freedom and responsibility can help build confidence, resilience and independence. You don't say. On the shelf of the not obvious, however, in the kids' defence, to be fair, my wife doesn't allow me to use a sharp knife either.
1: Oh! Dag nabbit.
2: If it hadn't been for those meddling kids.

Dakota Moon, another day goes by on RTHK Radio 3. Something dawned on me just before the show earlier on. I was listening to Phil, and he was chatting to... Oh, I've forgotten his name. His weekly French guest. Oh, how rude of me. I've shared a bus ride with him and everything. Because it's Thursday, right? So... That told me that it's Thursday. It reminded me that it's Thursday. And the guest... And then I thought, well, I've missed his classical thing that he does, usually on a Wednesday. But I think that chap's been on holiday. Point is, I forgot to do my Beatle bit yesterday. Imagine that. Not playing, not force-feeding a handful of Beatles songs... At you. So I'm going to do it today. is the point. That'll be after 4 o'clock. Well, that's plan A, anyway. Let me go back to Facebook. Let me see what we got here. I am looking for stupid questions for Australians. Let me scroll down the page. I'll start at the bottom and work up. That's what I'll do. From Terry, does your dad own a brewery? I wish you wouldn't use that word. I can't say it. Does your father own a brewery? Brewery. What's the one in the weather I can't say? That showery. Wow. Hello, I'm a professional communicator. What time does the... hang on a second. What? Oh, I see. Oh, this is subtle. Stevie D. Stupid questions for... It's sort of a reverse version of a joke in Dumb and Dumber right at the beginning. Stevie D says, stupid questions for Australians. What time does the Vienna Boys Choir perform? Nice. Again from Terry. Why mullets? From Mel. Are all the women called Sheila where you live? Can't read that one on the radio. Thanks, Stevie W. Politically correct R us. I'm sure there's one here I missed from earlier on. Where has it gone? Vienna Boy. What the thing from Dumb and Dumber is, if I remember correctly, I've only seen the film once. He's in the car. Jim Carrey. He winds down the window. He sees I think it's like a pretty young lady walking out on the street, and he's trying his luck. He winds down the window. I think he says, hey, it doesn't matter. I'll just do my own version. Hey, where are you from? Austria. Ah, a good day, mate. There you go. I'm using Jim Carrey material and misquoting him as well.

Biba Doobie, Memories on Radio 3. They're not just sounds coming out of my mouth, that's the name of the artist. I think there's a Philippine connection, if I remember correctly. I'll just state it as a fact on the radio. Instead of making another list of things that you want to accomplish or tasks you want to complete in life, it's been suggested, again from Yahoo Life, try creating a reverse bucket list. I quite like this, actually. It's a record of... It's good for the brain. It's a record of what you've already achieved in life, what you've done. Psychiatrist and author Sasu Varma suggests taking yourself... what? That's a weird spelling mistake. That's not a spelling mistake. That's a word mistake. Wow. No proofreading here. Dr. Sue Varma suggests asking yourself what you're grateful for and which goals you've already checked off. Looking back at your accomplishments can shift your focus away from what's still unfinished and towards how far you've become. No, far you've come. I'm now inventing words. It can also serve as a useful reminder that you're capable of tackling more than you realised in life, challenges that you've met up against, and achieving more than you may give yourself credit for. Sometimes a little perspective is all it takes to appreciate your progress. My favourite kind of bucket list is what this is. Things that are already done. I don't have to worry about it because it's done.

It was Lady Gaga a little while ago, on about the paparazzi. She tends to do. On RTHK Radio 3, and then because I pushed the wrong button, Timbuk 3, the future's so bright. The future's so bright, I've got to listen to the Pips.

0: RTHK, the news at 3 with Azam Khan. Chief Executive John Lee and top government officials have gathered at the Memorial Garden of City Hall to commemorate the victory of the Chinese People's War of Resistance against Japanese aggression. The ceremony began at 8 a.m. with the playing of the national anthem and the raising of the national and SAR flags as the audience stood solemnly. A police rifle guard unit fired a salute, followed by 2 minutes of silence. Zhou Ji, director of the Beijing Liaison Office here, also attended the ceremony. Meanwhile, another person has been arrested in connection with the unregistered vaccine called WT1 being advertised for cancer prevention by some medical centers. 3 people have now been detained. It follows joint raids yesterday on over a dozen premises by police and the Department of Health. Nearly 900 injections were seized. Speaking on RTHK, Assistant Director of Health Frank Chan said they had not found the vaccine in question during the operation. He said people's lives could have been at risk as WT1 is only used for research purposes.
1: Because this is an injectable, we are very worried that during manufacturing or the administration of the injection, there may be a bacterial infection posing risks to the recipient. Mild bacterial infection could lead to fever and inflammation, but severe ones could result in organ damage or even death.
0: The observatory says the standby signal number 1 will remain in force today. Even though Tropical Cyclone Saudel is weakening, the observatory said it would assess the need for issuing a higher storm signal tomorrow. Here's Acting Senior Scientific Officer Shum Chi Tai.
2: Saudel is moving across the inland areas of eastern Guangdong and weakening gradually. Saudel is expected to edge closer to the vicinity of the Pure Estuary tomorrow, but there are uncertainties in its degree of weakening.
0: The Society for Prevention of Cruelty to Animals says Hong Kong's restricted breed law permits dog confiscation based on visual traits, with owners being able to appeal. Speaking on Backchat, Deputy Director of Welfare Fiona Woodhouse acknowledged the limitations of genetic testing and pointed to the safeguards built into the current system.
3: DNA is a little bit more problematic. Characteristics have been used globally in some jurisdictions. And obviously there are still checks and balances there in that you can appeal against a classification by the government officer, and that will then go to a board that then assesses in a framework.
0: The World Health Organization says the only way to tackle an Ebola epidemic in the Democratic Republic of the Congo, or DRC, is to eliminate every chain of transmission. The statement by the organization's head, Tedros Adhanom Ghebreyesus, came as the number of Ebola deaths in the DRC surpassed 3,000.
4: Most concerningly, the majority of deaths are still happening in communities rather than in treatment centers. And many of those who die are not being buried safely, which is fueling transmission. And many deaths are among people who are not on a list of known contacts. That means there are chains of transmission we don't know about. Until every chain is found and broken, the epidemic will continue and will continue to pose a threat to DRC, its neighbors, and the region as a whole.
0: In the United States, 2 people have died and several more were injured, including 3 police officers, when a gunman opened fire in an apartment building in the city of Minneapolis. Authorities say the suspect is also dead. No motive has been revealed yet. This apartment tenant, who did not give his name, said it was a scary scene.
5: I literally was walking down the stairs as the situation was going on. I heard swearing, I heard cursing, and then I just heard shot, shot, shot, shot. At that moment, I knew it was time for me to leave. It was time for me to go. So I left the building as soon as I could. I was on the way. I was trying to go to the liquor store already. I was ready to leave. And it was really scary. And then I watched officers come and storm in too. And I watched officers come up from this way, come up from this way, everybody with their guns. And then I heard like probably 25 to 30 more shots.
0: A look at the weather. Sunny periods in the afternoon, cloudy with showers tonight. Moderate fresh to northwesterly winds, occasionally strong offshore and on high ground. There will be swells. Looking ahead, it'll be windy with swells tomorrow as well. Standby signal number 1 in effect. Current temperature 30 degrees, relative humidity 64%. The news from RTHK.

from the Asia album, Steely Dan and Peg, Toto, Georgie Porgy. We went all yacht rock on you. Yacht rock. On Radio 3, the afternoon drive. In the entertainment world, Gal Gadot has defended her decision to star in an AI-assisted film, saying that actors will have to learn to work with the technology or risk being out of the game completely. Gadot's upcoming film... I'm not saying Gadot because I don't think it's correct. Upcoming film, Bitcoin, was shot over 20 days on a custom-built soundstage with AI-created sets and lighting that would otherwise have required conventional locations and physical production. She also made it clear that returning as Wonder Woman doesn't work with her life anymore at this point. Wow. Something else that is in the Hollywood Reporter, there is a show I'd really like to see, but it's a film, it's not really a show, it's part showish. You know, The Sphere in Las Vegas? Well, that... I've not seen a show in there which shows how long it was I was last in Las Vegas. It wasn't there. It has it's added what it calls new and expanded 4D effects to its reimagining of the 1939 classic, The Wizard of Oz. Now, I don't know if you're aware that they've been showing The Wizard of Oz there for about a year. I think it says this in the article. And it's really clever. You can see online what they've done when they were promoting it. You've got the basic, you know, imagine the film being shown on a huge screen. Well, because it's such a screen that goes all over and around you, a sphere, they've extended using...

0: which include these are the things they've added now: fire and a tornado that forms right inside the room. The enhanced effects will include new animatronic winged monkeys that will fly over the audience, additional pyrotechnic fireworks, Glinda glitter, new scented apples that will fall from the sky, and new scents that will be released into the venue during key scenes. It sounds insanely ridiculous, and I want in. The Sphere version of the film, it says here, has grossed more than $450 million US dollars since it was launched a year ago.
1: Toto, I have a feeling we're not in Kansas anymore.

Hold Me Closer. Britney Spears joins Elton John, sort of combined in the studio. I think they were put together in the studio. On RTHK, Radio 3. Oh, I've got to round off the lame survey. Stupid questions for Australians. Thank you for your contributions. Lovely stuff. How do you throw away your old boomerangs? Is that Men at Work song your national anthem? Vegemite is just a joke you trick us foreigners with, right? Is a lazy kangaroo called a pouch potato? Top stupid question for Australians. Is this a knife?

0: big, big sound of Flock of Seagulls. Level 42 and it's over. Not over yet, we're halfway through. Thank you for having Radio 3 nearby. You know I digs it.
1: End of part one. 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
3: Hi, I'm Azam Khan. Another person has been arrested in connection with an unregistered vaccine called WT01 being advertised for cancer prevention by some medical centers. Three people have now been detained. It follows joint raids yesterday on over a dozen premises by police and the Department of Health. Chief Executive John Lee and top government officials gathered this morning at the Memorial Garden of City Hall to commemorate victory in the Chinese People's War of Resistance against Japanese aggression. And the United Nations Climate Agency has warned that El Niño is poised to become very strong in the coming months ahead, with the weather phenomenon near certain to persist through to February. More news at the top of the hour.
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7: 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We should uphold and strengthen the executive-led system, follow a holistic approach to development and security, and implement patriots administering Hong Kong for a better life. 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Let's participate.
1: End of intermission, part two.
8: Are you boys ready over there?
9: Oh, wait. Okay, now I'm ready.

Hello Steve, bonjour, Raph here. Artificial intelligence has officially crossed into the complex domain of molecular biology, gaining the ability to model, edit, and virtually replicate viral genomes with alarming speed. On the one hand, this capability offers a historic leap forward for public health. Specialized generative models allow researchers to simulate viral mutation pathways, predict future drug-resistant strains, and design life-saving mRNA vaccines in a matter of hours rather than years. This computational biology revolution compresses decades of laboratory trial and error into swift and actionable digital insights. On the other hand, this power opens a dangerous dual-use dilemma. The same algorithmic tools that accelerate vaccine discovery can also be instructed to optimize the transmissibility of dangerous pathogens or to reconstruct extinct viral stains without requiring physical access to a high-containment lab. As biological design tools become increasingly open source, the technical barrier to entry for advanced virology continues to drop. This democratizes scientific progress, but it also simultaneously expands the threat landscape for biosecurity. So addressing this double-edged sword requires a fundamental overhaul of how we govern digital biology. Standard security measures cannot easily stop code from executing, forcing regulators to focus on choke points like DNA synthesis foundries, where digital blueprints are converted into physical biological material. Establishing mandatory protocols at the hardware level ensures that synthesized gene sequences are vetted against threat databases before leaving the factory floor. And to mirror the emotional intensity, high speeds, and intense desire for fast-paced attention on the open road, consider the creation of a track built around raw velocity. Back in 1984, Kenny Loggins was brought in to write a signature track for a high-flying aviation film, but the recording session almost didn't happen because he had a broken wrist. But despite the severe injury, he pushed through the pain to record his vocals in a single night, capturing an intense, adrenaline-fueled energy that perfectly reflects the sensation of pushing the pedal straight to the floor. So here is Danger Zone by Kenny Loggins. Now that's an idea.

Modern Love, David Bowie, Danger Zone with Kenny Loggins and Raphael Blair. On RTHK, Radio 3, I've just launched today's 4:45 Club. I'm looking for lame supervillains, please. Lame supervillains. Read them out in an hour's time for today's 4:45er.

Flower of Love, Are You Serious? Amble, a little while ago, and The Swell, an RTHK. Can you feel those swells? Standby signal number one, still are floating around. On Radio 3, this tags onto something we were touching on earlier on from the Yahoo News website. It's like their magazine-y bit. A few notable tips to help you have a better week is the way they framed it. I don't know. It's parental advice thing. If you want your kids to help around the house, an expert says you should first teach them how to notice the mess in the first place. Kate Mangino created Noticing Time. That's what it's called. After realising that her children did not know what needed cleaning, even when it was right in front of them. What you do is you set a timer for 15 minutes for younger kids, 20 or 30 minutes for older kids. I've already lost interest. And then everyone walk around and identify things that need to be cleaned or organised or put away. Identify the mess. The key is not assigning specific chores, they say in the article, but helping kids practice spotting what needs doing. Over time, the exercise can teach them to recognise and share the invisible work that keeps a household running. Slight aside, what it doesn't say in the article is you might want to invite your husband to come along as well. Just saying.

RTHK, the news at 4 with Azam Khan. Chief Executive John Lee says Hong Kong's rule of law, free-flowing capital, and global financial heft take on new weight as the Greater Bay Area prepares to welcome APEC leaders for the first time this November. The main economic leaders summit will be hosted in Shenzhen in November, while hundreds of other ministerial meetings will take place across the GBA, with Hong Kong hosting the finance minister's meeting next month. Delivering a video speech at the Greater Bay Area Conference, Lee

0: said the upcoming summits will put the region in the global spotlight like never before.
1: Hong Kong is the only world city that converges both the China advantage and the global advantage. We offer a highly market-oriented environment anchored in the rule of law. We maintain a common law system. Capital, information, and talent flow freely. Our tax regime is simple and low, backed by world-class professional services. Taken together, these strengths make Hong Kong a gateway connecting the mainland and global markets.
0: Another person has been arrested in connection with an unregistered vaccine called WT1 being advertised for cancer prevention by some medical centers. Three people have now been detained. It follows joint raids yesterday on over a dozen premises by police and the Department of Health. Nearly 900 injections were seized. Speaking on RTHK, Assistant Director of Health Frank Chan said they had not found the vaccine in question during the operation. He said people's lives could have been at risk, as WT1 is only used for research purposes.
2: Because this is an injectable, we are very worried that during manufacturing or the administration of the injection, there may be a bacterial infection posing risks to the recipient. Mild bacterial infection could lead to fever and inflammation, but severe ones could result in organ damage or even death.
0: The Society for the Prevention of Cruelty to Animals says Hong Kong's restricted breed law permits dog confiscation based on visual traits, with owners being able to appeal. Speaking on Backchat, Deputy Director of Welfare Fiona Woodhouse acknowledged the limitations of genetic testing and pointed to the safeguards built into the current system.
3: DNA is a little bit more problematic. Characteristics have been used globally in some jurisdictions. And obviously there are still checks and balances there in that you can appeal against a classification by the government officer, and that will then go to a board that then assesses in a framework.
0: Meanwhile, Chief Executive John Lee and top government officials gathered at the Memorial Garden of City Hall this morning to commemorate the victory in the Chinese People's War of Resistance against Japanese aggression. Wendy Wong reports.
4: The ceremony began at 8 a.m. with the playing of the national anthem and the raising of the national and SAR flags as the audience stood solemnly. A police rifle guard unit fired a salute, followed by 2 minutes of silence. John Lee then led representatives from various sectors in bowing to pay tribute to the fallen heroes. Among those present were judicial officers, executive council and legislative council members, representatives of veterans groups and district councils, as well as members of uniformed groups and youth organizations. Zhou Ji, director of the Beijing Liaison Office here, also attended the ceremony.
0: Reform UK leader Nigel Farage insists he's absolutely convinced he had done nothing wrong after a parliamentary standards investigation into his financial declarations resumed following his return to Parliament. His major private donors include a Thailand-based crypto billionaire, Christopher Harborne, who reportedly gave Farage a £5 million cash gift. The investigation centers around whether it should have been declared.
5: This was purely personal. It was given, no strings attached. It was unconditional, but the intention was very clear. Mm-hmm. That I am someone who the state, despite being asked repeatedly to help, just refuses to do so. And I'm going to need a degree of security for as long as I live. It's just as simple as that. It wasn't a political donation. It wasn't used to fight a campaign or anything like that. So I think my judgment was right. And, you know, if they find me guilty, they find me guilty. I'm not filling in a piece of paper.
0: Look at the weather. Sunny periods in the afternoon, cloudy with one or two showers tonight. Moderate to fresh northwesterly winds, occasionally strong offshore and on high ground. And there will be swells. Looking ahead, it will still be windy with swells tomorrow as well. Sunny intervals and one or two showers during the weekend. T1 standby signal is in effect. Current temperature, 30 degrees Celsius. The relative humidity stands at 63%. The news from RTHK.

I'm inviting you to join in with today's 4:45 Club, and I am looking for... what am I looking for? Rubbish supervillains. Lame supervillains, please. Lame supervillains. Read those out in half an hour's time. There's one English seaside town where the local security guard has wings and gets paid in prawns. It's Roger, a rescued gull in Salcombe, Devon. He's become an unofficial security guard, chasing away rival birds that try to steal customers' meals. They are vicious. They just take your food away, and they own the territory. Now, this particular bird's speciality is protecting the town's prized fish and chips from other hungry gulls. And Roger doesn't work for free. His salary is 4 prawns a day. Paid to him by local restaurateur in exchange for protection of his clientele. The unusual arrangement has made him something of a local celeb, hence the story circulating, with his duties taking place around Salcombe's busy waterfront. While most gulls are notorious for stealing food, Roger has somehow landed the rare bird job, that involves stopping other gulls from doing exactly that. Wonder how he worked that out. And by turning a potential nuisance into a protector, the shop has drastically cut down on customers' refunds for stolen food. Refunds? You didn't nick their food, the gulls did. So he's basically the winged neighbourhood watch down in Devon. Although protecting fish and chips from his own kind. Surely that's got to be treason.

Dermot Kennedy, Turnstile on Radio 3. Billy Gibbons of ZZ Top insists that his band's current lineup is still ZZ Top, even though he is the last remaining member from the trio's classic era following Frank Beard's death on August the 17th. The quote from Billy is that the legacy of ZZ Top solidified sometime in the not-too-distant past. You could get a sledgehammer to it and the ZZ Top legacy will remain intact. Nice one. Ella Langley, wow. The unstoppable tune, Choose in Texas, is enjoying a landmark 20th week at number one on the Billboard Hot 100. How does a song stay at the top for so long? The longest run ever atop the chart for a non-Christmas record. It's just the second title in the Hot 100's 68-year history to lead for at least 20 weeks. The other one? Oh, Mariah Carey's All I Want for Christmas Is You, which has spent 22 weeks at the top from 2019 through to 2026.

0: It's called Sunshine. It comes from Jungle. And it was Ella Langley a little while ago with a very, very popular record. Radio 3. It's time right now for the news headlines.
1: Chief Executive John Lee says Hong Kong's rule of law, free-flowing capital, and global financial heft take on new weight as the Greater Bay Area prepares to welcome APEC leaders for the first time this November. The CE, meanwhile, and top government officials gathered this morning at the Memorial Garden of City Hall to commemorate victory in the Chinese People's War of Resistance against Japanese aggression. And wildfires that have been raging for weeks in Indonesia are sparking health concerns in the country, as well as in neighboring Malaysia and the Philippines. Tens of thousands of people are in hospital because of poor air quality. More news at the top of the hour.

both day and night. Never grumbles or fusses, always treats me right. Never running in the streets and leaving me alone. She knows a woman's place.

He's got a woman. Actually, he had, as it turns out, quite a few of them. It's Ray Charles, Bobby Down, by way of a slight contrast. A little while ago with Beyond the Sea, La Mer. On Radio 3, last chance to join in with today's 4:45 Club, and I'm looking for lame supervillains, please. Lame supervillains. I've got to click. I've got to get off this. I've just discovered a... I've been hooked into a Facebook group. It's old recording studios. I clicked on it. It had a pretty picture. I'll tell you what the pretty picture was. It was a picture. It's something that comes up on vintage chart toppers all the time. And it's a picture of the earliest of recording studios. With a great big horn. That's right. I clicked on a Facebook group with a great big horn. Recording the band. And I'm fascinated with how they used to do that. So, yeah, now I've gone down a rabbit hole and I'm not concentrating on my programme. Where was I going to go? I was going to go with something I mentioned at the top of the show, which is, are you a picky eater? Are you picky with what you shove in your face hole? No? Picking eating, I eat anything. Picky eating may be written into your DNA. It's come out of this 2024 study that they've been going over of twins, found that genetics account for most fussy eating behaviour, while environmental factors explain only about a quarter of it. As children get older, however, their unique experiences, such as friendships, become increasingly influential in their eating habits. Researchers at University College London say that introducing children to a variety of foods early and repeatedly offering healthy options may help broaden their tastes. I've been watching my niece. Yeah, my niece, and she's been bringing her kids up, share all the pretty videos and lovely videos. It's like, it's a great extreme, but it's an extreme. Maybe it's the modern way, but yeah, all, you know, all kinds of foods early on, and all healthy, you know, first crunchy vegetable, you know, all this sort of thing. And I sort of feel guilty. I know we brought our daughter up eating healthy, but I, you know, definitely took her for treats and what have you. But I'm noticing that kids, there's a lot of kids that are being brought up like really, really clean all the way, like really all the way. Yeah, the occasional treat, perhaps. But yeah, your child may actually have inherited their I don't eat that attitude. Sort of forget nature versus nurture. That goes out the window. It's, I don't know, it's nature versus broccoli.

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1: Thank you very much for joining me with today's 4:45er. And it's lame supervillains, please. Lame supervillains. I'm reading from Facebook. Yes, I managed to wean myself off of the recording studio rabbit hole I've fallen down. Buttons to push. Buttons to push. Failed super... What did I say? Supervillains. Failed supervillains. Willy Wacker, says Terry. Menopausal meanies. That's from Denny in Chicago. Be careful, they are ruthless and they're killers when they get hot flashes. Flatman and Ribbon. It's from Wayne. That's award-winning Wayne. Award-winning Wayne. Iris Mile Paul. Captain Conundrum. His evil plots make no logical sense. Even to him. From Helen. Super Trooper Man. Super Trooper Man. Again from Helen. Tragically and Pugly, Dastardly and Muttley's failed cousins. Pissing off, I'm not sure if I'm allowed to say that on the radio. I honestly don't know. I might have to do some research. From Mel, Spider Legs. Failed supervillains. From Bryce, me, every time my golf ball goes into the trees, I miraculously find that I still have a shot to the green. See, all I heard there was a blah, blah, blah, blah, blah, blah, blah. Lame as supervillains, Godzilla, Mannequin Skywalker, Cat Lady Woman, Manspread Man. Manspread Man, they were a great band in the 1960s and 70s. Dr. Maybe, Dr. Octopus in Boots. Well, that was a challenge. Lame supervillains, Kid Rock. Oh, good call. Finally, top lame supervillain, the Dad Joker.

0: quitting time!
1: Oh my, it's time to go home.
2: 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Out! And stay out!
3: 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I don't really want to do the work today. I don't really want to do the work today. I don't want to do the work today.
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1: The chickens have finally come home to roost on this guy.
5: RTHK, the news at 5 with Azam Khan. Chief Executive John Lee says Hong Kong's rule of law, free-flowing capital and global financial heft take on new weight as the Greater Bay Area prepares to welcome APEC leaders for the first time this November. The main economic leaders summit will be hosted in Shenzhen in November, while hundreds of other meetings will take place across the GBA, with Hong Kong hosting the finance minister's meeting next month. Delivering a video speech at the Greater Bay Area Conference, Lee said the upcoming summits will put the region in the global spotlight like never before.
6: Hong Kong is the only world city that converges both the China advantage and the global advantage. We offer a highly market-oriented environment anchored in the rule of law. We maintain a common law system. 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
5: Echoing that vision, Financial Secretary Paul Chan in his video speech said that the GBA stands apart as unique in the world. He said it is a single region bringing together a leading international financial center, one of the world's most dynamic innovation clusters, advanced manufacturing at scale, and a multimodal transport network.
7: As the country's most internationally connected region, the GBA presents a strong value proposition for Asia-Pacific collaboration. It rests on a simple conviction. When we partner, we do not merely add up our strengths, we multiply them and extend their reach well beyond Asia.
5: Hong Kong will host the Festival of Connoisseurs for the first time from November 4th to November 6th at Asia World Expo. The upscale event showcases an array of luxury goods ranging from private jets and supercars to yachts, fine art, and rare wines. Secretary for Commerce and Economic Development Algernon Yao says the event is the first to get funding from the government's $100 million initiative, outlined in this year's budget, to attract large-scale international exhibitions with new concepts.
8: It showcases to the world that Hong Kong is a good place, a platform for the branded goods, either from mainland or from overseas. So the impact and effect has to be evaluated later on after the event being introduced after November this year. But for novel exhibition, the spending power of individuals is around 9,300 Hong Kong dollars. And I believe this kind of mega event, high profile, super yacht, super car, the visitors will spend more in Hong Kong and will bring benefit to the Hong Kong economic development.
5: The Agriculture, Fisheries and Conservation Department says pet owners may have their dogs reclassified as fighting breeds during routine licensing and vaccination appointments. Speaking on RTHK, Principal Veterinary Officer Michelle Young said owners should not abandon a dog due to concern, but take it to the department's Animal Management Center for assessment.
9: Dog owners are required to renew their dog license every 3 years as a rabies booster vaccination is needed. At that time, whether they visit an external clinic where they will be seen by a veterinarian or come to our animal management center for the vaccination, our staff will also observe the dog. I believe that if any incorrect classification is observed, it can still be revised.
5: Chief Executive John Lee and top government officials gathered at the Memorial Garden of City Hall this morning to commemorate the victory in the Chinese People's War of Resistance against Japanese aggression. Wendy Wong reports.
10: The ceremony began at 8 a.m. with the playing of the national anthem and the raising of the national and SAR flags as the audience stood solemnly. A police rifle guard unit fired a salute, followed by 2 minutes of silence. John Lee then led representatives from various sectors in bowing to pay tribute to the fallen heroes. Among those present were judicial officers, executive council and legislative council members, representatives of veterans groups and district councils, as well as members of uniformed groups and youth organizations. Zhou Ji, director of the Beijing Liaison Office here, also attended the ceremony.
5: A look at the weather. Mainly cloudy with one or two showers. Bright periods during the day tomorrow. Temperatures ranging between 26 and 30 degrees. Moderate to fresh west to northwesterly winds. Occasionally strong offshore and on high ground at first. Looking ahead, there'll be sunny periods and a few showers in the following couple of days. Standby signal number one is in effect. Current temperature 29 degrees. Relative humidity 65%. 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
13: Good afternoon. It's 5:05 p.m. here in Hong Kong on Thursday, the 3rd of September 2026. And this is The Close. I'm Nissan Dialdis. Markets across Asia were mixed in what was a rather uneventful trading day today. On the show today, we're joined by Andrew Sullivan, founder Asian Market Sense, and Xiaolin Chen, head of international Crane Shares, for the business and markets discussion. Plus, in the final part of a two-part series, Melody Kern, general manager at Taikoo Sugar, concludes her look on how Hong Kong has developed over the last century to become a top financial and trading center. And the football transfer window in Europe closed on Tuesday with Premier League clubs breaking the records again. I'll be talking to our regular football guest, Manjeet Bra, founder of Super Soccer 8, about that in our Business of Sports segment. As always, send us any questions you might have on WhatsApp at 6899 8518.

0: 6 minutes after five is the current time to close on RTHK Radio 3 with Jeff Chung and Nissan Dialis this Thursday afternoon. A quick reminder as well, the RTHK On The Go app available at your preferred app store now for any of your archival needs. RTHK On The Go is the name of the app. Well, the Trump administration has signaled a further widening of regional security measures, coordinating closely with Israel and Gulf partners, including Kuwait and Bahrain, as Iran expands retaliatory missile and drone strikes across the Middle East. Following U.S. strikes on Iranian radar and missile infrastructure near the Strait of Hormuz, Tehran has directed attacks towards coalition-linked bases and infrastructure in neighboring Gulf states. Washington has reiterated its commitment to supporting regional defense networks and maintaining naval escorts to secure commercial energy shipping through the Strait of Hormuz, even as European allies express growing concern over the potential of broader economic disruption and prolonged regional instability. Quick look at oil prices with those developments. Brent crude at $95.76 a barrel. That's up 0.14%. And West Texas at $91.15 a barrel. That's up 0.15%. Well, locally, the Hang Seng Index ending the day on a loss. That's down 0.4% at 25,213. The CSI 300 up a tenth of a percent at 4,552. Shanghai flat at 3,954. And Shenzhen, that's up just 1 point at 2,512. The Taiwan Stock Exchange is down 0.2% at 45,857. Over in Japan, the Nikkei 225 down 0.17% at 64,214. The broader topics index, half a percent, to close at 4,102. The South Korean KOSPI up 0.25% at 6,579. The small cap KOSDAQ down 1.71% at 790.21. The Aussie ASX 200, that's moving up 0.46% to close the day at 9,020. And the still open Nifty 50 in Mumbai, India, last seen trading flat at 23,915. Quick look at currencies. Japanese yen trading at 157.67 against the US dollar, 156.67 against the US dollar. £1 sterling will get you 10.58 Hong Kong, 1.35 US, and 1.16 euro. The Chinese yuan trading at 6.72 against the US dollar. Quick look at bonds while we're here. The US 5-year at 4.532%, the US 10-year at 4.778%, and the US 30-year at 5.253%. The Japanese 10-year at 2.966%, and the UK 30-year gilt at 5.83%.
1: Before we move on to our markets discussion, here are some of the headlines dominating the front pages today. New data released this morning shows that Japan's services activity is expanding at its fastest pace since April. The key indicator, the services PMI, rose to 52.5 in August, up from 51.2 the previous month. This marks the third consecutive month of growth, signalling a solid recovery in domestic demand. The data points to a surge in new business, now in its 26th consecutive month of growth. This is largely thanks to stronger demand at home, including public sector projects. However, the data also shows that export orders are shrinking, and companies are facing significant cost pressures. These are largely driven by high fuel costs and a weaker yen. As a result, businesses are now passing these higher costs onto consumers. We're seeing the fastest rise in service prices on record. The Japanese yen has surged sharply over the last 24 hours, hitting its strongest level against the dollar in nearly a month. The rally kicked off in New York trading yesterday, with the yen jumping as much as 1.2% to 158.22 per dollar. That move immediately sparked speculation that Japanese authorities had stepped in again to support the currency. However, the scale and fleeting nature of the move suggest it wasn't direct intervention, but rather a market reaction to comments from a key Bank of Japan official. BOJ board member Hajime Takata left the door open for an outsized interest rate hike and even back-to-back increases, saying the central bank should act nimbly to counter inflation. A BOJ rate hike this month is now nearly fully priced in, and investors are betting the central bank could accelerate its tightening pace. The yen's rally has been broad-based, with the euro and sterling also falling against the Japanese currency. Japan spent a record $98.4 billion over the past month to prop up the yen after it hit a four-decade low. And officials have made clear they're ready to act again if needed. India's rupee has surged to its highest level in more than a month, thanks to the massive influx of overseas dollars that far exceeded expectations. The Reserve Bank of India revealed that it had raised a combined $136 billion through special programs targeting overseas citizens. That's well above the $80 billion estimate given by the RBI governor just last month. The rupee jumped as much as 0.7% on Thursday, hitting 94.27 against the dollar. Traders are now forecasting even more gains, with one major bank predicting it could strengthen to 93.5 in the coming days. According to currency analysts, the robust war chest gives the central bank far greater firepower to defend the rupee against any future weakness. The impact isn't limited to the rupee. Bonds have also rallied, with the benchmark 10-year yield dropping to 6.93%, as surplus liquidity in the banking system hit a five-year high. All of this comes after the RBI announced these measures back in June to stem outflows from India's capital markets, which had pushed the rupee to record lows and worsened pressure on the country's import bill, especially with oil prices surging due to the ongoing US-Iran conflict. New data out this morning shows Hong Kong's PMI fell to 49.5 in August, down from 51 in July. That drops it below the 50 mark that separates expansion from contraction. The numbers point to weaker demand. Businesses reported a drop in both output and new orders for the first time since May, with the decline in new orders marking a third drop in the past 6 months. International sales also fell slightly, though there was a slight bright spot with orders from mainland China edging up. On the pricing front, businesses are facing real pressure. Overall input costs rose at the fastest pace in 3 months, driven by surging new material prices and rising wages. And companies are passing those costs on. Selling prices were hiked at the sharpest rate since May 2023. The jobs picture is also weak. Firms have now cut staff for 5 straight months as workloads continue to shrink. Looking ahead, the outlook is pretty gloomy. Businesses are more pessimistic than they've been in 3 months, with many worried about a slowing local economy, intense competition, and ongoing geopolitical risks from the Middle East conflict and US trade policy. And that's it for our headlines today.
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1: For our markets discussion today, I'm joined, as always on a Thursday, by Andrew Sullivan, founder of Asian Market Sense. Good evening, Andrew.
3: Good evening, Nathan. How are you?
1: I'm good. How are you doing?
3: Yes, very well, thank you. It's nearly Friday.
1: It is, indeed. And we're also joined by Xiaolin Chen, head of International Crane Shares. Good morning, Xiaolin. How are you doing?
4: Very well. Good afternoon to you. Good evening.
1: Thank you. Good to have you on. So let's start on the currency side, and let's look at the yen. Sharp move. For a change, it wasn't on intervention. It just seemed traders are a little bit edgy and trying to predict whether there will be interventions. They're starting to cover some of their positions. Is that how you're seeing it, Andrew?
3: Yeah, I think there's an element of that. Obviously, as you mentioned in the lead in there, there were comments by a member of the BOJ about the potential for back-to-back rate hikes or even a 50 basis point rate hike. But I think the other thing to also bear in mind is that the Japanese bonds are improving in price, and you're going to start seeing, I think, some people look to repatriate money and start buying those bonds now that they're at an attractive rate. So again, that's going to put more upward pressure on the yen in the short term.
1: And Xiaolin, how are you seeing the Japanese yen at the moment?
4: It's very interesting. I think Bank of Japan obviously is very keen to get yen stronger a little bit from the current level. Obviously, today is around 158, if the data are correct. You know, is after the yen strengthened a bit sharply from above 160 on Wednesday, that make yen roughly about 1% firmer on the day. So I think at the end of the day, any

0: is still firmly 200 or maybe more than 200 basis points away from US dollar. I think the carry trade is just too attractive. Even short term, it proves yen can be strengthened a little bit. Long term, it'll be hard to change direction.
1: So, Andrew, Go ahead.
2: I was just going to add, I don't think that I don't think the ministry really wants the yen to appreciate significantly. I think they're still very much in the mind of making sure it doesn't collapse in the shorter term.
1: Yeah, I was going to add to Shailen's point about the carry trade. Given the fact that they could, and again, not likely, but there is a possibility, they could raise rates by 50 basis points next week. And say the Fed surprises markets and doesn't raise and just keeps flat. Does a carry trade still hold an attraction? I mean, the spread starts narrowing, and is it really worth the carry trade attraction?
2: Yeah, I think, you know, a lot of those people, it's going to depend really on what you're using the money for and what the other side of that deal is for you individually. But I think for a lot of investors, they've had it on for some time, so they've got, you know, they've already got a buffer built in there. So I don't see a lot of people unwinding immediately, but obviously they will have to keep fluid in their actions.
1: And Shailen, when you do look at the carry trade, as Andrew says, it doesn't necessarily see people unwinding too quickly. But if you start seeing that, you know, that interest rate gap narrow, and you start seeing the yen strengthen, that carry trade doesn't become attractive, because even though you've got an interest rate differential, if the yen starts strengthening, you're losing that on the fact the yen is strengthening. And will that not lead to a flood of people trying to close out the carry trade? And then you have this self-fulfilling prophecy of the yen just going the other way and strengthening pretty quickly?
0: I think the first step is Bank of Japan, their intention, at least the publicly said intention, is gradual policy normalization, okay? Not a very abrupt campaign to destroy the carry trade, which you really point to. So it is clear it is becoming more concerned, obviously, to BOJ is the persistent inflation and yen weakness require a bit higher rates. And the market is probably expecting, I wouldn't think 50 basis point jump, probably right now the market is pricing in somewhere around 25 basis points, potentially increase at the middle of September meeting as highly likely. At the end of the day, we got to wait and see. I think the BOJ governor also, the message was, you know, we'll keep rising the rates if inflation and the economy, that's a key, economy evolves as expected, but they will do it carefully. I think everything will be the managed, gradual, slower way. So this gave a lot of room and time for market participants to play around that territory.
1: Let's move on to the rupee. I mean, we'll stay within the currency markets and weak currencies that have strengthened over the last 24 hours. Rupee's another one that's strengthened over the last 24 hours, but that's been weak for a number of years, Andrew. It's kind of a bit of an interesting situation because India has been the fastest growing of the large growing economy out there of the somewhat developed markets. And yet you've had a weakening currency. It has posed some problems recently, which is why the RBI has tried to take these measures. So is this now a sign that this could be the bottom of the rupee and we could start seeing that multi-year declines turn around?
2: I don't think so. I don't think you've still got those fundamental problems. What this does do, though, it gives the RBI a good war chest to protect the currency and to intervene if it needs to. But I think that the trend is still that there's weakness there. And the weakness is really because of what you're seeing in the wider economy and the fact that India isn't producing or creating the jobs that that it really needs to drive its economy higher.
1: And Shailen, do you see that as well with India? I mean, economic growth has been quite tremendous and all, but yet it has been a weakening currency. So what are the issues that you've seen from India's point of view?
0: I think RBI, you know, obviously the ruby is having a strong day and is rising towards 94, maybe above that level after, you know, the Reserve Bank of India attracted, and which is very much unexpectedly a large 136 probably the number billion of foreign currency inflows. I think the RBI

0: has been very actively selling dollars. This is the difference to BOJ. So that makes sense of a much stronger official backstop against further rupees weakness. I think at the end of the day, you know, RBI has been intervening very actively. Reports like, you know, this week describe dollar selling in both the spots and non-deliverable forward market to curb even one side rupees, you know, depreciation. I think, you know, this is quite an active and an aggressive move that RBI, you know, obviously they don't target a publicized exchange rate level, but it is the aim to limit disorderly moves. But I think this will be the direction with their active intervening that Ruby can go a bit stronger from here.
1: So Andrew, does this kind of counter the movement to try and do this more manufacture in India side? Because obviously, if you're going to start trying to manufacture in India, you want to make your goods as attractive as possible, and therefore the weak rupee obviously helps. Now you're trying to strengthen the rupee, but you're still going down this manufacture in India route. Does that hurt that side of it a bit? Or is it more just you're trying to look for currency stability so people know how to price goods as they go forward?
2: Yeah, I think you've got two things. I mean, having raised all this money, they've all, you know, that in itself is a bit of a hindrance in their longer term plans, obviously. But yeah, I think we still see a general weakness in the rupee, which supports their manufacturing hopes. But you've still got to, you know, attract those companies in. You've got to, you know, maybe look at reorganizing a lot of the labor policies to make labor more flexible. That's one of the biggest problems they've had. Because I think more than pricing, it's having a flexible labour force that will attract companies to go and set up there.
1: And do you think in time they will get that sorted out? Because there's a lot of bureaucracy in India. I mean, we're not going to talk about the corruption, but there is a lot of bureaucracy over there. So do you think that is possible for them to sort it out, Shalin?
0: I think, you know, interesting to point out, like, you know, India is not trying to engineer like a permanently strong rupee. You are very right to point out they're trying to, you know, continue to help their exporters and manufacturing. But what they're trying to push back against is they call them disorderly fall in the currency, especially when the oil price and the dollar demand threaten to accelerate the inflation, while the government still wants a broadly competitive, you know, currency for exporters and manufacturers. At the end of the day, the manufacturing strategy does not mean that India wants a collapsing currency. A cheaper rupee can help exporters for sure, but it also raises the rupee's cost of imported oil, machinery and components. So I think the RBI is not targeting, like I said, a permanent strong currency, but it's smoothing out a overshoot and protecting probably inflation capabilities.
2: I think the other thing you've got to look at is, I mean, China really got its manufacturing going by allowing women into factories. And that's something that there is a lot of religious opposition to and family opposition to in India. And I think that would be the game changer, actually allowing women into the workforce, because it's a very underutilized resource that they have there.
1: Totally agree. When we put all of this together, the buzzword out of everything at the moment is inflation. And it does seem now that we are going into a higher inflation environment, which is leading now to higher interest rates across the globe. So as we look at these higher interest rates, who do you think are going to be the winners and who do you think are going to be the losers out of all of this? I'll start with you, Andrew.
2: Well, I mean, China is still deflationary. So, to an extent, they should benefit, but they have other problems within their economies. And I don't think there's ever going to be a clear winner on the inflation front, because it just hurts everybody at the end of the day. But certainly those countries where that probably come under a lot of influence from China and have import, therefore, deflation because of their trade with China, are likely to be the beneficiaries in the longer term.
1: Shalin, what about you? Who do you think the winners and losers are out of this?
0: I think inflation is going to be here to stay and will be very hard to get rid of given all the geopolitical risk happening and the rounds continue to be the case, hitting the headline news day on day. At the end of the day, I agree with Andrew, China is facing not inflation, but deflation. So if they could properly support and engineer this round of transitioning that is happening in the economy now. They're basically rebalancing themselves from industrial to service now to emerging technology. If they can

0: success redirect the economic direction domestically, that can redirect some, wealth, income issues and employment issues well. And if the government targeted, they have so far has been providing a lot of support, but very targeted and managed. If they can broadening supporting the consumption and the new emerging technology in the more of the bold and broad way, I think China can get out of this round of, concerning globally inflation, deflation, at the same time to come up as a quite a good upside for the investors.
1: And Andrew, if we take it more to, I wouldn't say micro level, but let's take it more to a sectoral level. Will there be winners? I mean, normally we always say with higher interest rate, financial companies tend to win out. Will that still be the case in the sense, obviously, they can earn a lot more in the interest rate gaps and what they're charging and stuff? But then does that not increase potential for bad debt and therefore they could lose out? So are there sectors that will win and sectors that will lose? And will financials still be the area that you'd want to go into in this higher inflation environment?
2: I think that the thing is, we've already seen that a lot of the financials already move up over the last sort of 6 to 12 months, to be fair. So maybe you want to look at financials outside of Europe and the US. But I think the other thing to bear in mind is obviously the big unknown is what's happening with the AI and the hyperscalers and whether that's actually going to influence inflation, whether that's going to make businesses more efficient. And obviously, they're borrowing an awful lot of money, which is one of the reasons we're seeing the movements in the bond markets at the moment.
1: And Shailin, do you see any sectors winning?
0: Potentially, with high interest rates, obviously, classically, it's going to be banks, insurers, and cash-rich financial platforms and selected value business that they will, with a strong cash flow, that those can be winners. But I want to point out, in China, it's a different scenario. Interest rates being cutting, government support of stimulus being keep on popping into the market. There's a new wave of emerging technology. Even if you look at their exports in high-end technology are also accelerating. Typically, in this kind of situation, I do think a lot of sectors in China are hugely undervalued and underowned.
1: Andrew, do you think there's a trickle-down effect from all this borrowing and all this money going into AI? Do you think it's trickling down into the broader economy, or is it just kind of just sticking it within one sector?
2: No, I think it's being held up at the moment, and I think that's a problem because, you know, all of these companies can't be winners. And, you know, just as we saw when the internet came through, it will come down to a couple of leading lights. And until we actually see that, I think there's a risk of a lot of this money being wasted.
1: And Shailin, do you see any trickle down coming through?
0: Agree with Andrew. I think in the AI world, it's no longer about how much money I'm going to invest in the next project, how much I'm going to spend in the infrastructure. It's actually show me how you can capitalize, how you can commercialize. Show me where you generated revenue is the next wave. Investors less and less interested in the spending side of it, more and more to the next level of show me where you're capitalizing your opportunity in the AI world.
1: It's about time that they start focusing on that because it's been a long time where they're just focused on spending. All right, we've got about 5 minutes left. It is September. It is expected that President Xi will be meeting President Trump in Washington later this month. Let's start by, do you think that meeting will go ahead, Andrew?
2: I think at this stage, but I mean, there's always the opportunity for Trump to say something that upsets the Chinese. So, yes, at this stage, but I wouldn't hold my breath on that.
1: How about you, Shailin? Do you see it's happening?
0: About 3 weeks to go, anything can happen. So, but at least so far, they announced the agenda, announced date, and potentially so on, where they're going to meet, who's going to participate, lead us to believe that meetings will go ahead as planned. I do think they will, at least given the messages aligned of they still have trade deal to complete, to discuss. And then she is really paying a visit back from Trump's visit in April. So this is, unless, like Andrew says, there's massive headline news that will, break down the relationship in a massive way. Otherwise, I think the trip is happening as announced so far.
2: I think the thing to bear in mind is the fact that Xi is trying to show himself as the stable diplomat on the world stage. So he's got a vested interest in making sure it does go ahead. But I think, the X factor is obviously still Trump.

0: What do you expect there to be discussed? I mean, what do you think the focus on discussions will be? Will it be trying to end this war in order to try and bring down inflation? Is it purely on trade and tariffs? Is it a combination of everything? Or is it going to be where both sides will have whatever they have to say and we're not going to really know because China are going to say they've said to discuss one thing and America are going to say they've discussed something completely different? What do you see on that, Sherilyn?
1: I think so far all the topics would be likely to be discussed as the trade. Yes, AI and chips will be another one. I think some geopolitical issues for sure that Trump would like to see alignment. Hopefully, along his side on those things, there are discussions can be made and agreed. And also on China buying U.S. agriculture products, they agreed. They started implementing it, not to the level they would love to see from the U.S. side. There are things can be still discussed in a meaningful way that can impact economically and for some corporate levels.
0: Andrew, what about you? Bear in mind, also, we're not too far off from the midterm. So will that have any impact as well, these talks?
2: Yeah, I think the trade thing is going to be, one of the largest things. And certainly Trump has got to try and show some support for, middle America, for the farmers. So I think that'll be a key area of discussion. But again, as we saw with the meeting with Besant last weekend, China is not prepared to say that its trading practices are unfair. So I think there's going to be some sticking points.
0: And given there is some sort of, there is general impasse in the fact that both sides are sticking, to what they feel. As Andrew pointed out, China don't believe they're doing unfair practices. America does. America's implementing tariffs, obviously to detriment not just of China, but a lot of the world. Will there be much gained at the end of this talks, or is it just going to be that we're just going to have a series of talks, them trying to pretend to be friendly, or maybe are friendly, but we're not going to again know the reality if they are, and it's just trying to appease markets as we go forward, Sherilyn?
1: I mean, rightly for the world number one in economic term and number two in economic term to have lots of disagreements, okay? It would be very dangerous, actually, otherwise, if they all aligned on a lot of things. It's fair, it's fine that they have disagreements. To my point, seriously, to the market, as long as number one, number two are sitting down and talking in a constructive way, in a professional way, that's good enough for the market. At the end of the day, what is happening or what is announced post the meeting is less important than they actually sit down next on the table, talk to each other in person. This is more important, at least to our investors. What they concern is, as long as they can be constructive, not destructive, market is welcoming any actions along those lines.
0: Andrew, last word in 10 seconds.
2: No, I'd agree with that. I think to have them talking is great, but there are there are going to be those sticking points, but talking is always a good thing.
0: Fantastic. Well, that was great. That was a nice constructive discussion and quite lengthy. That was Andrew Sullivan, founder of Asian Market Sense, and Sherilyn Chen, head of International Crane Shares. Thanks, guys.
2: Thank you.
1: Thank you.
3: 25 minutes left to 6, 35 minutes after 5 is the current time. This is The Close on RTHK Radio 3. We are live from Broadcasting House this Thursday afternoon. I am Jeff Chung alongside Nitin Dialdis. Today. Well, before we move on, a quick look at markets that are still open at the moment. Nifty 50 in Mumbai, India, last seen flat at 23,911. Over in Europe, mostly a green day today. The Stoxx 600 up 0.17% at 647. The German DAX in Frankfurt up nearly a tenth of a percent at 25,862. The CAC 40 in Paris down a fifth of a percent at 8,264. The FTSE 100 in London just a moment ago, that was last seen trading up 0.13% at 10,769. Well, 9:30 p.m. is when Wall Street opens up later tonight, Hong Kong time. The S&P 500 futures up 0.08% at 7,683. That's up 6 points. The NASDAQ futures up 6.5 points at 29,192. That's up just 0.02%. The Dow Jones Industrial Futures up a little over a fifth of a percent at 53,240. That's up 119 points. The Russell 2K down 3 points or a tenth of a percent at 2,955. A Well, a quick reminder that tomorrow we are getting

0: on-farm payroll and unemployment rate numbers from the U.S. and Canada. We'll be keeping our eyes on that. That'll be 8:30 p.m. tomorrow. Well, before we move on, a quick look at the weather forecast for tonight and tomorrow. It'll be mainly cloudy with one or two showers. There will be bright periods during the day tomorrow, and temperatures will range between 26 and 30 Celsius, with moderate fresh to south, west to northwesterly winds, occasionally strong offshore and on high ground at first, and there will be swells. The outlook, sunny periods and one or two showers in the following couple of days. The observatory also says that the chance of issuing the strong wind signal number 3 is rather low. When tropical cyclone Saudel weakens into an area of low pressure, the observatory will cancel all tropical cyclone warning signals. Well, as it stands at the moment, the typhoon standby signal number 1 is in force, 29 Celsius at the observatory, and the relative humidity is at 66%.
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2: Okay, it's that time of the show again where we have the business of sports, and this week's our regular football guest, who is the founder of Super Soccer 8, that's Manjeet Brar. Good afternoon, Manj. How are you doing?
3: Good afternoon, Nitin. I'm very well. And yourself?
2: I'm good, good. Thanks. Thanks a lot, as always, for coming on. Been an interesting summer for football. Obviously had the World Cup, and worthy winners in Spain, thankfully, beat the ruffians of Argentina. Your thoughts on the World Cup?
3: I don't think I enjoyed the 48 games format. Yes, people liked it, but it took a while for the games to warm up. But, you know, the good thing about of that was teams can play less friendlies before the World Cup and go straight into it, because they play the smaller teams, as they do in the warm-up games. Maybe they can look to bring it forward so the players have more rest time. But aside from that, it was a decent World Cup. The top four dominated. They all made the semi-finals. Don't know how the games were. Some of them were messy. Some of them, a lot of contentious VAR decisions, so on and so forth. But the highlight, Kylian Mbappe becomes the top scorer of World Cup in the World Cup history. And he's only 27. He's got maybe 2 or 3 more World Cups to go. So let's see how many goals he can get.
2: Surely the highlight was Cape Verde. They played both Argentina and Spain and did not lose to them, did not lose a game in the World Cup. And talk about minnows. Yeah, okay, there were certain minnows that may not, you know, may have made up the numbers, but teams like Cape Verde had their day in the sun, right?
3: Oh, absolutely. I mean, fantastic for them. Even the goalkeeper, he got a massive deal out of it at the age of 40. It is good for the Minos to come in and play, not saying no, but there needs to be better structure. The World Cup went for too far, and there were talks about 64 teams, which I did say previously it could work, and that's probably the future that going forward. But I just need a better structure, and selling the World Cup is not the structure.
2: Right, I totally agree. I mean, I'm glad that's been shot completely. Well, you mentioned Vizinha getting a big money move. Transfer market just shut day before yesterday. Very, very interesting transfer market this year. Record numbers from England's point of view, no surprise there. But what is your take on the transfer market? Are we now starting to see a separation between England and the rest of the world? And obviously, when I talk about transfer markets shutting, it's really European transfer market shutting. But is there a separation there from England and the rest of Europe in terms of money spent and what they can put?
3: I mean, absolutely. The trend is not the first. The trend has been there for the last 5 to 10 years, when you've got the mid-table teams in England essentially outspending teams in Europe. You've got the likes of Bournemouth, Brentford, outspending European teams. Like, I'm not talking about small European teams, I'm talking about major European teams. And Ipswich, who was recently promoted, they outspend Barcelona, AC Milan, or Juventus. And this is Ipswich Town, come on. And they are outspending Barcelona. It's ridiculous. 20 years ago, 15 years ago, if you said that, people would laugh at you in the pub. But today's reality.
2: There's two ways of looking at this. Okay, I want to delve really deep into the different kind of cost structures or allowance of spending, I should say, between a Barcelona because they're in Europe and an Ipswich is not. But before I even go down that route, you could almost argue that European clubs have shot themselves in the foot in comparison to the English clubs, because England have had a collective television deal since 1992.

0: European clubs have always been individualistic. It's never been done at the league level. And therefore, England have managed to sell their league as a whole. Whereas when you go into Europe, it's always individual clubs, and certain clubs will get certain revenues. And that has clearly benefited England as a whole. I mean, you look at the television deals they're getting, it far dwarfs all the rest of the leagues. And that's why these clubs have the ability to spend. So is it not something though that Europe leagues should now look at this and figure out how they can start selling and becoming more attractive to the rest of the world?
1: Yes and no. I mean, yes, you could, but the big boys, the likes of Bayern Munich, PSG, Barca, Real Madrid, Inter, AC, Juve, don't want to give them the slice of the pie. They don't care. Let's be very honest. And that's the no, because they won't allow it to happen. They're the big dogs. They feed the smaller teams by buying the players. They go, we'll earn the money from TV rights, and then we'll come and pinch your biggest players. Or your star players with a high transfer fee. And recently, they're getting the big clubs in those countries are getting upset because the smaller teams, like last season, for example, Newcastle went to Walter Mader, who's now gone on loan. They went and snapped him up instead of Bayern Munich. Bayern Munich could not compete, and Bayern Munich was not happy because previously, Bayern Munich would go around Bundesliga and shop or cherry pick the best players, and that's how they formed their team historically. But the trend is now changing. And the only change I can see going forward is they will not share the pie with the smaller teams. However, and I said this on another show, is that I can see the big clubs in Europe sooner or later forming the Super League back again, because that's where the TV money is. That's where the money is generally for the big clubs. And that's how they're going to compete. Now, the question is, when they form the Super League, they can form a Europe quite easily. It's easy to entice these big teams. And it'll make the National League more better or more interesting to watch, because no longer the monopolies there to win the title. Some other teams can win the title, so it'll make the National League better to watch. But can the Super League entice the Premier League clubs? Now, that will be the big question when it happens again, when it comes to TV rights. And you are right, collectively, England's done well, Europe didn't do so well, but now Europe may merge as one whole big league in the future to combat the European the English system.
0: Well, it's interesting. I mean, PL clubs have now said that after the fan backlash and others, they will not join the European Super League. But if they do form that, I guess there's no way they cannot be part of it. And then it's a question of which clubs, because we take last season, Chelsea, Spurs, Newcastle, if you want to put them as some sort of big club, none of them are qualified for Europe. Yet you have the likes of Bournemouth qualifying. I mean, Aston Villa are there. So the beauty, and I think that is the beauty of the Premier League, with the way that it is and having that collective bargaining, is all the teams can be competitive. And it is a super competitive league, as we saw last year. But now what's interesting, and where I said I wanted to touch more on, is the squad cost ratios and what they can spend on the transfer market. Teams in Europe are limited to 70% of their revenue. If you're not in Europe and you're in the Premier League, you can spend up to 85% of your revenue. So you've now allowed Chelsea and Spurs that can go crazy because they've got that 15% extra spending power to the other big clubs. A team like Brentford as well can go out there and buy a Sangare, but maybe they couldn't if they qualified for Europe. And thankfully, they finished ninth, I guess, in that space, because maybe then they would have had to look at what their squad cost ratio is. So, in a way, is it now better for England clubs, maybe for a season or two, not to be in Europe in order to really build up a squad and then go in and try and compete in Europe in a big way?
1: Yeah, absolutely. I agree on that one. Build your squad first and then go into Europe, because you will have it capped. You'll be handicapped by 15%. Now, you look at Bournemouth there in Europe, the fans are celebrating. Yes. But then they could jeopardize their Premier League status. They could go down and that they lose their 15%. So it's going to be interesting to see, because there's going to be a lot of yo-yoing happening. With teams going to conference, Europa League, and the teams will be questioning, do I want to enter conference or Europa League? Yes, we'll have Europe, but it could put our Premier League status at jeopardy. And Premier League status now is worth a lot of money compared to playing in Europa League or the conference. Not taking anything away from it, they do win trophies, and English teams have dominated those competitions purely because of the financial strength they have and the squad size they have. But it does put their Premier League status in jeopardy. And you are right. Let's build up the squad first, and we go from there. However, Spurs are trying to do that, and I say trying, they're still not very successful. The bottom lost two games, and it's quite fun to watch.
0: I don't, let's be real. I don't think they're staying bottom for long. We all know it takes time to for squads to gel and teams to gel. You and I both play football, so you both, we do it even at our level where it's tough when we have a whole bunch of new players playing. But I think they'll be more than fine and possibly even finish top five. Yes, I'm saying that
1: Find
0: publicly
1: their
0: on
1: path.
0: the radio. But I worry for a team like Liverpool. I mean, you and I both support Liverpool. We have you can spend 120 or 130 million on Barcola. But then beyond that, you don't spend. And you've got a defense to fix and a midfield to fix. But again, through Europe and the fact you've got a limit on how much you can spend, you've not been able to build a full squad, have you?
1: Yes, but I also feel Liverpool with Richard Hughes, with his position, hasn't really helped the club. And I think if you look at the smaller teams, Brentford and whatnot, you don't need a massive budget to go in there and build a squad, especially as talented as Liverpool squad is. You need one or two players, but they go out there and try to sign a marquee player rather than saying, we got a marquee 11 here, we need to add depth. And to add depth, you don't need top of the top. We need a player that can grow and be a good player. For example, Anthony Gordon, he went early to Barcelona for what was it, £60 million. And now that looks like a bargain given what is being spread around on other players. And then there's another youngster that's joined Aston Villa from Freiburg. He played for Switzerland in the World Cup. And I was really impressed by him. If you're looking at him, £60 million, he's 20 years old. He's going to grow into a proper player. And that's what Liverpool needs to look at. The starting 11 is really good, but they need to look at the younger side of things. And yes, they have some young players, but they're really young. They're 18, 19. They're not going to be able to help the first team. They need to go out there sign the next big thing at 20, 21 that can grow in value. That's how the big teams should really be looking to grow. But saying all of this, I think the biggest emphasis should be on the academy. That's where you're going to get the most value, especially with the transfer wages going higher and higher. Transfer fees going higher and higher, and also the wages going higher and higher. Your academy is going to be your best thing. So producing talent after talent through your academy is going to be the future. Going back to that, that's how it's going to be the future. And that's what Barcelona did when they had no money. They turned to their academy products, and they did amazing.
0: I look at this and I for the life of me cannot understand how Liverpool could not even sign someone like Sangare. And no disrespect to Brentford, but it's not like he was unknown. He was in the T League One Liga team of the season with Lyon. Everyone knew about him, and we need a defensive midfield. And he can, I mean, to not go in for him, I think to me that's criminal. I agree, Richard Hughes is, yeah, I'm not a big fan. Let's just put it that way. So as we move forward, where do you think there's one interesting factor? Well, we talk about revenues and all in England. They never sign the marquee's names. Arsenal tried it to buy Vinicius Junior, couldn't try to sign a couple of other massive names, couldn't. You get Real Madrid and Barcelona and Bayern, he still get what I guess you would term Galacticos or the real big names. What is the lack of appeal in England? Is it the competitiveness of the league that stops these guys going there, or is there something else?
1: I also like to say the language barrier and also the weather. The language barrier is a big thing. The Portuguese, Spanish, they speak the language already at those, all the South Americans, they prefer Spain because of the language, the food, the culture is very close to home. So it's a comfort zone. But I think England has picked up in signing marquee players. Wirtz previously would have chosen Real Madrid 10 years ago. But that's changed. If you look at Toni Kroos, all these big stars, they went to Real Madrid first, but now that's changing and slowly it'll take time. However, the food and the weather does not help appeal these players to come to England. London should be the biggest appeal, but if Arsenal's struggling, then there's a smaller chance for, Man City, Man United, Liverpool, those teams out there because London is the global capital, I would say. And if they're struggling to appeal for players, then it's going to be tougher for the other teams.
0: Yeah, and it is interesting because I mean, Arsenal champions of Premier League, obviously a huge club, going for big names and struggling. So I did find that quite interesting this summer. We've only got a couple of minutes left, so.

0: I just want to quickly touch on Hong Kong because at the end, let's look at the local league. A couple of interesting Spanish names now playing in Hong Kong. Kitchee trying to make a move for the in terms of at least going somewhere in the Asian AFC Cups and stuff. How do you feel the approaches now? Or do you think there's it's a quite positive in that they're bringing these Spaniards in Hong Kong? And do you think that's one going to bring people back into Hong Kong? And sorry, the spectators back watching the games over here? And two, do you think that can translate into Kitchee actually doing something in the Asian Cups?
1: I mean, Kitchee and Spain had a long history there. That's history that's gone back over 10 or 15 years. So to see some Spanish players arriving in Hong Kong is not a big surprise. So we hope that these players can bring the experience and teach the local players, and hopefully they can compete in the AFC. And I hope, Kitchee does well in the AFC because they only help the Hong Kong crowd. You've got to have success to bring in the crowd. If you have no success, it's very hard to bring in the crowd. But not only success, you also got to promote the product. You need to do more for the product in Hong Kong. That's not only TV, but also the stadiums. In the stadiums, what we provide, it is an entertainment, but we do not even serve decent food, decent drinks. There's the culture is just missing. And I think to bring the crowd in, we've got to have the culture there, and we've got to have the salaries for these players, not just for the foreign players, but also for the local players. So more kids are being pushed towards football. It's a massive job. I don't think one club is the answer to bring the crowd back, but having some success would definitely help. But I think it is a bigger project. It's a 10-year project, and the government, the FA, the clubs, everyone needs to work together and say, look, football is important. It helps the society. There's a GDP there for the country, but we need to unlock it, and that's the key thing here.
0: That sounds, I totally agree. I mean, I take on board your F&B side because it's shocking over there. That's unfortunately all that we have for all the time that we have for. So I'd like to thank you for coming on as always. That was Manjeet Brar, founder of Super Soccer 8. Thanks, Manj.
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10: Five minutes left to six. Before we go, a quick look at what's been happening with global markets around the world. Starting off on the home front, the Hang Seng Index closing down nearly 0.25% at 25,213. The CSI 300, that's up 0.1% at 4,552. And Shanghai flat at 3,942. Shenzhen, that's up just 1 point at 2,512. Over in Japan, the Nikkei 225 down 0.17% at 64,214. The broader topics up 0.5% at 4,102. The South Korean Kospi up 0.25% at 6,579. The small cap Kosdaq down 1.71% at 790.21. Down under the Aussie ASX 200, that's moving up 0.46% at 9,020. And the still open Nifty 50 in Mumbai, India. Last seen trading down 0.1% at 23,893. European markets mostly in the green, apart from the French CAC 40, which is down a little over 0.25% at 8,258. The Stock 600, though, that's up 0.13% at 646.73. The German DAX in Frankfurt, just marginally above the flat line at 25,843. That's up 4 points. And the FTSE 100 in London, last seen trading up 0.18% or 18 points at 10,775. Quick look at oil prices. Brent crude at 96.

0: $6.34 a barrel. That's up 0.74%. West Texas at $91.72 a barrel. That's up 0.78%. Copper at $6.61 a pound. Gold at $4,475 an ounce. And silver at $66.23 an ounce. Quick look at the bonds real quick. The U.S. 5-year at 4.539%. The 10-year at 4.784%. The 30-year at 5.26%. The Japanese 10-year, that's currently at 2.969%. And the U.K. 30-year gilt at 5.84%. Quick look at the currency. The U.S. dollar index at 99.222. The Japanese yen currently trading at 156.38 against the U.S. dollar. £1 sterling, that'll get you 10.58 Hong Kong, 1.35 U.S., and 1.16 euro. Chinese yuan trading at 6.72 against the U.S. dollar. Bitcoin at $77,624 U.S. dollars. 9.30 p.m. is when Wall Street opens up later tonight, Hong Kong time. The S&P 500 futures, that's currently trading a little up at 7,679. It's up just 2.5 points. The NASDAQ futures down 0.06% at 29,168. The Dow Jones Industrial futures up 0.14% at 53,198. And the Russell 2K down 5 points at 2,953. Quick reminder, 8.30 p.m. tomorrow, we'll get unemployment rate numbers and JOLTS non-farm payrolls numbers out of the U.S. We'll be keeping our eyes on that. Well, on tomorrow's show, I'll be back with Neil Newman. He's head of strategy at Asterisk Advisory. And after that, we'll be taking a look at some of the issues that people have faced when purchasing electrical appliances. We'll be hearing from Kiki Lung, who is the director of complaint and advice at the Consumer Council. That's it from us, though, from the team behind Money Talk and The Close today. Have a fantastic evening ahead. Join us for Money Talk at 8 a.m. tomorrow, right here on RTHK Radio 3. And, of course, The Close from 5 to 6. Coming up next from the RTHK Newsroom is News Wrap.
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1: And I'm Aaron Tam. In tonight's program, the government states how dogs can be reclassified as fighting breeds.
0: Officials find no unregistered vaccines during a raid on several premises but warn the public.
2: We are very worried that during manufacturing or the administration of the injection, there may be a bacterial infection posing risks to the recipient.
1: The storm named Sodal makes landfall in Fujian, the third time it has done so along China's coast since last Friday.
0: And in sport, Chinese qualifier Bu Yunqiao Kete produces a stunning upset at the U.S. Tennis Open.
1: That's all coming up next on News Wrap.
0: Pet owners could find their dogs reclassified as fighting breeds during standard licensing and vaccination appointments. This follows an uptick in public reports regarding suspected fighting dogs. Haley Yip has details.
3: Michelle Young, the principal veterinary officer of the Agriculture, Fisheries and Conservation Department, told RTHK that the current identification process relies on visual assessments by vets. Under the internationally accepted method, vets evaluate a dog's physical traits, such as the shape of its head, stature, and overall body structure, to determine its breed category. Young said when classification disputes arise, the department will strive to determine the dog's status accurately. She stressed that the aim of fighting dog regulations is to protect public and animal safety.
4: Dog owners are required to renew their

0: dog license every 3 years as a rabies booster vaccination is needed. At that time, whether they visit an external clinic, where they will be seen by a veterinarian, or come to our animal management center for the vaccination, our staff will also observe the dog. I believe that if any incorrect classification is observed, it can still be revised.
1: Yang urged owners not to abandon their pets out of fear. Those who suspect their dog may fall under the fighting breed category are encouraged to bring the animal to the department's animal management center for a comprehensive assessment. She reiterated that owners of confirmed fighting breeds can keep their dogs provided all requirements are complied with. These include neutering the dog, microchipping, wearing a designated yellow collar with red stripes, muzzling in public, and using a leash no longer than 1.5 meters. Looking ahead, Young said the department is exploring genetic testing as a potential supplementary identification tool. However, she cautioned that accuracy varies among testing providers, and the presence of fighting breed genes does not always manifest in physical characteristics. Owners who disagree with the department's classification can appeal to a review committee.
2: The Society for the Prevention of Cruelty to Animals, meanwhile, says Hong Kong's restricted breed law allows for dogs to be confiscated based on visual traits, but owners can appeal to a review panel. Speaking on RTHK's Backchat program, Fiona Woodhouse, the Society's Deputy Director of Welfare, acknowledged the limitations of genetic testing and pointed to the safeguards built into the current system. She said, while isolated incidents tend to attract media attention, most dogs are well behaved and responsibly managed by their owners.
3: There are four breeds that are currently recognised, or their types, which are the Pit Bull Terrier and the Dogo Argentina, Japanese Tozer and the Fila Brasileira, and their crosses. Mm. So they have a panel that can assess appeals, but generally the primary responsibility for classification will fall on the government vets or the authorised officers, and they will have a standard procedure that gives you certain characteristics that you have to assess, not based on DNA. The issue with DNA is you could get a dog that has 2% of that DNA from that breed, and it may not have the characteristics. So DNA is a little bit more problematic. Characteristics have been used globally in some jurisdictions. And obviously there are still checks and balances there in that you can appeal against a classification by the government officer, and that will then go to a board that then assesses in a framework.
4: Right. So on that note, Fiona, there were reports, I think it was a few days before, where, you know, AFCD went and I guess the word confiscated a dog, which they determined to be a pit bull by just looking at it. Is that something that is concerning to you?
3: I think within the law, that is allowed. So we do have that legislative framework. And if they spot certain characteristics that raise a concern about the breed, then they do have the power to confiscate the dog and take it for an assessment. They have also clarified overnight in their press release that they also will allow the dog owner to take the dog to the Animal Management Center for assessment. But the dog may need to be detained for a short period of time while that assessment is being taken place. But there's some areas that still need to be clarified in terms of timeline, et cetera.
5: Fiona, one thing you were talking about, educating the public, because particularly older people, their dogs may be their only companion and such like. And I was actually talking to my co-host Philip here earlier. If you go on YouTube and look at Belgian Malinois, you will see videos of dogs being absolutely wonderful. What else can we do to educate people that are worried about dogs that have been watching the news?
3: The key thing is to have the messaging that unfortunately from time to time there may be cases that occur, and these may become high profile because of media. But most dogs are well behaved. They are managed by their owners properly. And the key thing is also to educate people who don't have dogs on how to approach dogs, you know, not to touch dogs without permission from the owners, because sometimes it's actually the behavior of non-dog owners that may trigger an accident if you're not familiar with the dog or the dog has a certain tendency. So I would say that we also need to educate dog owners and non-dog owners as well, and just reassure people that, you know, on the whole in Hong Kong, we're very lucky. We don't have too many serious incidents. Obviously, they do occur because accidents do happen. But, you know, we just have to reassure the public that these measures are in place, and we don't want some overreaction to the recent unfortunate incident.
6: Assistant Director of Health Frank Chan says authorities have not found any Wilms Tumor 1 or WT1 vaccines after police and the Department of Health raided 14 premises. As Janice Lowe reports, the operation saw three people arrested and more than 890 vaccine vials seized.
1: The

0: decision came amid concern that some health centers were claiming to offer the WT1 vaccine as a way to prevent certain types of cancers. Speaking on an RTHK radio program, Chen said authorities had not found any WT1 jabs during the raids or discovered anyone who had received it. Among the items seized were some 20 types of suspected unregistered jabs, with most of them being vitamins and amino acid health injections. Chen warned that people could put their lives at risk if they get the unregistered WT1 vaccine.
1: Because this is an injectable, we are very worried that during manufacturing or the administration of the injection, there may be a bacterial infection posing risks to the recipient. Mild bacterial infection could lead to fever and inflammation, but severe ones could result in organ damage or even death.
0: Chen said investigations showed that a local company had supplied WT1 reagents to some medical centers. He went on to say that the reagents were labeled for research purpose only and not for human use. Chen said it is believed that the local firm obtained the reagents from overseas and urged residents not to trust advertisements and receive the vaccination. He pointed out that health authorities have also required local companies to take down such advertisements. As relevant promotions often appeared on social media platforms on the mainland, Chen said the department had also notified authorities there to help remove them. He added that all medical advertisements are strictly regulated under the laws in Hong Kong, and authorities would take strict enforcement actions if they discover any false advertising.
2: Chief Executive John Lee says Hong Kong's rule of law, free flowing capital and global financial heft take on new weight as the Greater Bay Area prepares to welcome APEC leaders for the first time this November. Haley Yip reports.
3: Delivering a video speech at the Greater Bay Area Conference, John Lee said the region is ready for upcoming summits that will put it under the global spotlight like never before. Shenzhen will host the APEC Economic Leaders Meeting in November, while Hong Kong will host the APEC Finance Ministers Meeting in October. The chief executive framed Hong Kong's role as unique and irreplaceable, supported by the advantages of operating under the One Country, Two Systems principle.
4: Hong Kong is the only world city that converges both the China advantage and the global advantage. We offer a highly market-oriented environment anchored in the rule of law. We maintain a common law system. Capital, information, and talent flow freely. Our tax regime is simple and low, backed by world-class professional services. Taken together, these strengths make Hong Kong a gateway connecting the mainland and global markets.
3: Lee also said Hong Kong brings together ideas, capital, and talent across boundaries and connects the Greater Bay Area with global markets. Echoing that vision, Financial Secretary Paul Chan in his video speech said the Greater Bay Area, the GBA, stands apart as unique in the world. He said a single region brings together a leading international financial center, one of the world's most dynamic innovation clusters, advanced manufacturing at scale, and a multimodal transport network.
5: As the country's most internationally connected region, the GBA presents a strong value proposition for Asia-Pacific collaboration. It rests on a simple conviction. When we partner, we do not merely add up our strengths, we multiply them and extend their reach well beyond Asia.
3: Chan pointed to embodied intelligence, AI integrated into physical systems, as a prime example of that multiplying power. He said Hong Kong offers world-class AI research and international reach, while Shenzhen provides a robotic supply chain where most components are within half an hour's drive. That proximity, he said, allows ideas to move seamlessly from prototype to testing, mass production, and global markets. Chan framed the year-end APEC gatherings as a pivotal opportunity for the Greater Bay Area to act as a vital link, driving dialogue, deepening cooperation, and forging new partnerships.
6: Three women have appeared in court over a brawl in which a 5-year-old girl was allegedly slapped. The incident happened in a popular Kwun Tong shopping mall last month. Marcus Lum reports.
7: The three defendants were charged with fighting in public. One of the women, a 68-year-old, was also charged with common assault. They appeared at Kwun Tong Magistrates Court, where they were not required to enter a plea. The case was adjourned to November 5th for further mention. All three were granted bail of $5,000 each and are banned from entering APM Mall. A second woman, a 34-year-old who

0: is the mother of the 5-year-old girl, was also ordered not to leave Hong Kong. The court heard that the three women are accused of taking part in an unlawful fight in a public area on August 26th. The 68-year-old defendant is separately accused of assaulting the girl.
1: Former lawmaker William Wong has been charged with 4 offenses after a traffic accident at the Chinese University campus in June. He faces charges of drink driving, dangerous driving, failing to stop after an accident, and failing to report the accident. The case will be heard at Sha Tin Magistrates' Courts next Wednesday.
2: Chief Executive John Lee and top government officials gathered at the Memorial Garden of City Hall this morning to commemorate the victory in the Chinese People's War of Resistance against Japanese aggression. Wendy Wong reports.
3: The ceremony began at 8 a.m. with the playing of the national anthem and the raising of the national and SAR flags as the audience stood solemnly. A police rival guard unit fired a salute, followed by 2 minutes of silence. John Lee then led representatives from various sectors in bowing to pay tribute to the fallen heroes. Among those present were judicial officers, executive council and legislative council members, representatives of veterans groups and district councils, as well as members of uniformed groups and youth organizations. Zhou Ji, director of the Beijing Liaison Office here, also attended the ceremony.
1: Typhoon Sodal has made its 3rd landfall this time in Fujian, causing disruptions across the province. The nation's 18th typhoon of the year made 2 previous landfalls along the coast of Zhejiang province last Friday. Sophie Hui reports.
4: The authorities in Fujian evacuated more than 83,000 people as persistent heavy rain battered parts of the province. Some schools and businesses closed for the day in parts of Zhangzhou City. Classes were also suspended in other cities, including Fuzhou, Quanzhou, and Ningde. Parts of some major roads were closed and work was halted at more than 150 construction sites. Hundreds of transport services were suspended and over 150 major tourist attractions shut across Fujian. The province raised its flood control emergency response on Wednesday while maintaining a blue alert for the storm, which is forecast to move westwards and gradually weaken. Heavy to torrential rain is forecast across most of Fujian, as well as eastern and northern Guangdong.
1: In Hong Kong, the observatory says it is unlikely that a higher storm signal will be issued as Sodal continues to weaken. The number 1 signal is now in effect. Acting Senior Scientific Officer Shum Chi Tai said the weather forecaster will cancel all warning signals when Sodal weakens into an area of low pressure.
2: An earthquake of magnitude 5 has struck Xizang, according to the German Research Center for Geosciences, which said the tremor was at a depth of 10 kilometers. This came as Nepal said a search for people missing in a deadly mudslide last Wednesday will continue, along with efforts to rebuild devastated communities. Janice Lowe has details.
5: Relatives of people unaccounted for after Nepal's worst disaster in recent years have been flying to Kathmandu from abroad in a heartbreaking search for their loved ones. But hopes of finding more survivors are fading, and many people are resigned to recovering the bodies of their relatives to give them proper funerals. Rabindra Lamso said 26 relatives from his village are missing. So far, only 5 bodies have been recovered.
6: No matter what, I have to stay strong. I'm trying my best. Others are suffering too, not just me. I have to stay strong, but sometimes I break down a little, and I try to stay strong.
5: Chinese, Indian, and South Korean experts are helping Nepali workers search all tunnels for hundreds of people trapped while working on hydropower projects in the Himalayan country. As part of the reconstruction effort, the government in Kathmandu aims to rebuild 20,000 homes that were destroyed when a glacier collapse on the Nepal-China border sent a wall of ice, rock, and mud rushing downstream. Nepal also plans to rebuild an early warning system for landslides on its mountainous terrain. Kathmandu has blamed climate change for the disaster and put the cost of recovery at $5 billion.
2: Nepal has put the death toll so far at 1,252, with almost 4,900 people missing. The casualty toll on the China side of the border stands at 21 confirmed dead and 541 missing. China, meanwhile, has sent a 3rd batch of aid to Nepal. The shipment includes tents, blankets, medical protective suits, and satellite communication

0: intensification of extreme weather, of glacier melt, of ecosystem loss, and of sea level rise. And human health and food and water security, cities and infrastructure will come under increasing strain. So put simply, there is no good outcome if we remain above the 1.5.
1: Wildfires that have been raging for weeks in Indonesia are sparking health concerns in the country, as well as in neighboring Malaysia and the Philippines. Tens of thousands of people are in hospital because of poor air quality. Azam Khan reports.
2: People in Kutai Kartanegara in Indonesia's East Kalimantan province have been praying for rain to douse the forest fires that are putting their health and livelihoods at risk. One of them, Yovanda, is hoping that relief will come soon.
3: We can't do much else. The government has done what it could, but we still have fires deep in the forest area, so now what we can do is perform spiritual efforts, one of them being prayers.
2: Over 50,000 people in Indonesia have been admitted to hospital for respiratory infections. Millions of people on the island of Sumatra and Kalimantan, the Indonesian part of Borneo, are exposed to toxic smoke. Haze from the fires have spread to Malaysia and the Philippines, alarming health authorities in those countries. The air quality in all three Southeast Asian countries have worsened considerably. Kuching, the capital of the Malaysian state of Sarawak, bordering Kalimantan, became the world's most polluted major city on Wednesday when its air quality reached hazardous levels. Indigenous communities in Indonesia have rejected claims that they are to blame for the wildfires. They noted that the agricultural practices which they followed for centuries prevented fires. Instead, according to green groups, the blame should be placed on multinational companies which in recent decades burned forests to clear the land for mining and large-scale agriculture.
4: Two Palestinian teenagers have been killed by Israeli gunfire in a village near the city of Ramallah in the occupied West Bank. The Palestinian Health Ministry said that they were shot when Israeli settlers and soldiers entered the village, attacked two houses and stole sheep. In Jerusalem, several people protested against the rise in settler violence. The demonstrators held up signs that read, "Stop ethnic cleansing, Palestinian lives matter." Nama Barak Wolfman was among the protesters who denounced what they called Jewish terrorism.
5: We are here gathered today to say that the Jewish terrorism that is happening is not in our name. We disagree, we condemn it, and we need it to be stopped. We call on our government, we call on the courts. We want this to be stopped, and we are women and men from a wide range of people here in Israel. We are left-wing and also right-wing. We have settlers here among us. They all want this to be stopped. Jewish terrorism is abhorrent and it cannot be continued.
1: Relations between Russia and Western Europe are heading towards a new low. Ties have already been strained over the conflict in Ukraine. They are now worsening following drone incidents in Germany. Marcus Lum reports.
6: In early August, an explosives-laden drone was found at Leipzig airport in Germany, and another drone was believed to have collided with a cargo plane. A third drone was found near the airport several days later. Germany pointed the finger at Russia. Russian President Vladimir Putin hits back, saying Berlin was trying to divert attention from Germany's internal problems and accused the Germans of planting evidence. The European Union's foreign policy chief, Kaya Kallas, threw her support behind Germany.
7: Leipzig attacks had hallmarks of state-sponsored terrorism. What happened in Leipzig was not an isolated incident. Since 2022, we have seen systematic attacks across Europe. Sabotage, cyber attacks, espionage are becoming more frequent and more brazen.
6: Germany has ordered the closure of the Russian consulate general in Bonn. In turn, Moscow says it will shut down German cultural centers in Russia.
4: The World Health Organization says the only way to tackle an Ebola epidemic in the Democratic Republic of the Congo, or the DRC, is to eliminate every chain of transmission. The statement by the organization's head, Tedros Adhanom Ghebreyesus, came as the number of Ebola deaths

0: deaths in the DRC surpassed 3,000.
1: Most concerningly, the majority of deaths are still happening in communities rather than in treatment centers. And many of those who die are not being buried safely, which is fueling transmission. And many deaths are among people who are not on a list of known contacts. That means there are chains of transmission we don't know about. Until every chain is found and broken, the epidemic will continue and will continue to pose a threat to DRC, its neighbors, and the region as a whole.
2: Oil prices eased slightly today on optimism that the United States might not follow up on its latest round of attacks against Iran. Asian stock markets were too lackluster amid a lack of fresh incentives. Hong Kong's Hang Seng Index slipped 0.4% to 25,213 points. The Shanghai Composite Index inched up to 3,942 points, while the Shenzhen Component Index was flat at 13,625. South Korea's KOSPI ended marginally higher, and Japan's Nikkei lost 0.2%.
0: It's 6:23. Sports is next.
2: We begin with tennis. Carlos Alcaraz is through to the third round of the US Open in New York. The world number three kept up his title defense by beating 72nd-ranked Jamie Faria in four sets. Alcaraz will face top-ranked Chinese player Wu Yibing in the next round. Meanwhile, Chinese qualifier Bu Yongchao Kete produced one of the biggest surprises at Flushing Meadows so far. Competing as a lucky loser, the world number 124 defeated Spain's Rafael Jodar 6-2, 6-1, 6-1 for his maiden victory at the Grand Slam level. Bu spoke on his winning moment.
3: I'm feeling great. first win, be the guy like number 13 in the world. I mean, obviously that's very, very good feeling for me. And if I have to win my first match like this, I'm okay with a lose 5-6 times. So that's great.
0: In the women's draw, defending champion Arina Sabalenka breezed into the third round after beating Russian qualifier Polina Yatchenko 6-1, 6-1. Also through is American third seed Jessica Pegula, who moved into the third round at Flushing Meadows after trouncing compatriot Sofia Kenin in straight sets.
2: Also in tennis, Philippines star Alex Diala says she had to overcome intense nerves ahead of her opening match at Flushing Meadows yesterday. The world number 18 carved out a comfortable 6-1, 6-2 win over American Mary Stoyana. She insisted that despite jitters, crowd size becomes irrelevant once players hit their stride.
4: Well, there were nerves for sure, and I'm not really sure if I can pinpoint where they came from, if it's from the noise, if it's from, like you said, the first round of a slam. But I think with experience, my goal is to, you know, tune it out. And I've had experience with big crowds, especially in the past year. And I think I've been navigating quite well within myself to keep the focus.
0: Hong Kong, China will field a diverse fencing squad of seasoned veterans and rising stars at the Asian Games in Nagoya, aiming to match or surpass the historic medal haul achieved in the previous edition. The SAR delegation will feature 24 fencers competing in individual and team events in all three disciplines. Head coach Zheng Kangzhao said many of the new faces have quickly risen to a level where they can compete on equal footing with or even outperform their senior teammates.
5: I think our team now, across all six team events, is more evenly matched in terms of strength. They are more balanced. There's no situation where one stands out while the rest lag far behind. Also, when it comes to the four member lineups, each of them possesses a certain level of skill and a very strong competitive edge. I feel their standard is no lower than the last editions, and I think they are even more balanced overall.
2: Among the key contenders is Edgar Jung, the reigning Asian Games individual foil champion. He will be making his fourth appearance for the SAR. Jung said he intends to approach the competition with a calm mindset, focusing on his own performance rather than fixating on defending his title.
6: I don't really recall what my mindset was like last time around, but I'm older and perhaps more mature. I might have a more mature

0: mature way of handling situations and thinking compared to last time.
1: In basketball, the NBA has severely punished the Los Angeles Clippers, including team owner Steve Ballmer, following a year-long investigation into salary cap circumvention. Nazvi Karim has more.
2: In a statement, the NBA said the Clippers would be stripped of 5 first-round draft picks in addition to a fine of $30 million. It added the team breached salary cap circumvention rules when they signed 2-time NBA champion Kawhi Leonard in 2022, after the team were found to have aided Leonard in bypassing salary cap rules in deals with team corporate sponsors. Clippers owner Steve Ballmer, as well as the team's president of business operations, were also banned from all league and team activities 1 year following the announcement. Leonard was also handed a fine of $700,000. In response, the Clippers said they will appeal the league's significant list of punishments through every avenue available.
3: Tiger Woods has had his driver's license suspended for 5 years after reaching a plea agreement in a case stemming from a rollover car crash in Florida in March. The judge warned the golf superstar that if he were to drive, he would go straight to jail. Woods initially faced the more serious offense of driving under the influence, or DUI, but that was dropped under the terms of the agreement. State Attorney Thomas Bacadal said proving the DUI charge would have been difficult, as Woods has a high tolerance for prescription drugs, but he urged Woods not to drive.
4: Of all the people in the world who should not get behind the wheel of the car, it's the gentleman who is one of the most recognizable faces on the planet. Somebody will see him, whether it's in Georgia or Nevada or New York or where have you. He's not to drive a car. So, I'm not here to defend what I did. I'm completely competent and comfortable with the resolution of this case.
3: And that's your look at sports.
1: And the weather forecast for tonight and tomorrow, mainly cloudy with one or two showers. Bright periods during the day tomorrow. Temperatures will range between 26 and 30 degrees. Moderate to fresh west to northwesterly winds, occasionally strong offshore and on high ground at first, and there will be swells. The outlook, sunny periods and one or two showers in the following couple of days. It's currently 29 degrees Celsius at the observatory, 66% humidity, and the standby signal number 1 remains in effect.

0: ladies and gentlemen.
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Welcome along to Sunset Sounds for this Thursday evening. We were kicking things off with Steppenwolf, of course, because their bass player, George Biondo, celebrates his birthday today. Between now and nine, we're getting up to our usual mischief. We have loads of birthday fun. And, of course, in about 55 minutes, we'll have a couple of solid gold soul sounds for Sunset for you. Before the news at 8, we'll be running our survey for today. Shall we have a little look ahead, shall we? What's it about? Oh, parent regrets. Oh, parental regrets. There's a long list, isn't it? Anyway, we'll be doing that before the news at 8. Between now and 8.30, we're squeezing in a few quirky stories. We've got our general knowledge quiz questions coming up in about 10 minutes. And, of course, we'll be playing your requests if you like to get them in. What else are we going to do? Well, from 8.30 onwards, we have no more requests. We'll be checking out the birthday file proper. See who else other than Mr. Biondo celebrates their birthday today. And, of course, we'll be dusting off the history books to find out what happened on the 3rd of September in history. That should take us up to the news at 9 when Alison Howe eagerly will be awaiting your company through till 10. Let's have a look, see what is going on around the world. 26 days till the next public holiday here in Hong Kong, which is going to be Mid-Autumn Festival. Yay! 58 days from now, it's Halloween. Oh, 63 days, we remember the 5th of November. 113 days till Crimbo, making it 120 till we greet 2027. 218 days from now, it is the one, the only, the Hong Kong Sevens. What's going on around the world today? Oh, in the UK, it's National Welsh Rarebit Day. No comments about Cardiff. No. It's a wonderful, nice cheesy disc. Oh, I like it. In the UK also, it's Merchant Navy Day. US, it's Skyscraper Day. It's also Lost Day. Australia, yeah, mate, it's National Flag Day. In South Africa, it's Settlers Day. In Qatar, it's Independence Day. Feast-wise, it's St. Cuthbert's Day, it's also St. Marinus's Day, and St. Gregory's Day, the patron of music, popes, singers, teachers, and school children. Request lines are now open. If there's something you'd like to hear, 233-88-266 is the number. Going back 20 years now, it sounds like such a long time. I guess it is, really. This is Akon and Eminem. Smack that.

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2: Tank Fly, Boss Walk, Jam, Nitty Gritty. You're listening to the boy from the big bad city. This is Jam.

0: 1990 was the year. The Sound of Beats Internationals featuring Birthday Boy Lester Noel. I think Fatboy Slim was doing the production, although he was known as Norman Cook back then.
1: Tank fly, boss walk, jam, nitty gritty. You're listening to the boy from the big bad city. This is Jam Hot.
0: Covering, of course, SOS Band, Just Be Good to Me. 15 minutes away from 7, time to put on our thinking caps, have a swig of your sundowner. Grab your pen and paper, let's do the general knowledge quiz questions. The atomic number of a chemical element is defined by the number of what within its nucleus? How many years, or after how many years, would you celebrate a crystal wedding anniversary? And in the novel The Lord of the Rings, Barlaman Butterbur is the proprietor of which inn? Once again, our Thursday evening general knowledge quiz questions. The atomic number of a chemical element is defined by the number of what within its nucleus? After how many years would you celebrate a crystal wedding anniversary? And in the novel The Lord of the Rings, Barlaman Butterbur is the proprietor of which inn? Back shortly with the answers to that terrible trio. In the meantime, keep those requests a coming. 233-88-266 is the number.

The road is not for text messaging, nor for social networking. And of course, not for mobile games. Drivers should always be on the alert. Those who use mobile phones or tablets while driving are risking their lives. For safety's sake, keep your hands on the steering wheel and your eyes on the road. No distractions. Drivers should pay attention to the road ahead.

Toto, while my guitar gently weeps here on Sunset Sounds. Let's do the answers to our general knowledge quiz questions. The atomic number of a chemical element is defined by the number of what within its nucleus? That should be protons. After how many years would you celebrate a crystal wedding anniversary? That would be 15 years. And in the novel Lord of the Rings, Barliman Butterbur is the proprietor of which inn? That would be the Prancing Pony.

0: RTHK, the news at 7 with Awesome Khan. Hong Kong will host the Festival of Connoisseurs for the first time from November 4th to 6th at Asia World Expo. The upscale event showcases an array of luxury goods ranging from private jets and supercars to yachts, fine art, and rare wines. Secretary for Commerce and Economic Development Algernon Yao said the event is the first to get funding from the government's $100 million initiative outlined in this year's budget to attract large-scale international exhibitions with new concepts.
1: A showcase to the world that Hong Kong is a good place, a platform for the branded goods, either from mainland or from overseas. So the impact and effect has to be evaluated later on after the event being introduced after November this year. But for novel exhibition, the spending power of individuals is around 9,300 Hong Kong dollars. And I believe this kind of mega event, high profile, super yacht, super car, the visitors will spend more in Hong Kong and will bring benefit to the Hong Kong economic development.
0: The government has confirmed that it will continue working to acquire the only block that was not directly hit by the inferno at Wong Fuk Court, as more than three quarters of the homeowners have signed a formal sale and purchase agreement. As of yesterday, about just over 75% of Wong Chi House owners have inked the agreement for sale and purchase. They were among the 99.3% of Tai Po Estate homeowners who accepted the buyout offer that expired on Monday, 5 p.m. Chief Executive John Lee says Hong Kong's rule of law, free-flowing capital, and global financial heft take on new weight as the Greater Bay Area prepares to welcome the APEC leaders for the first time this November. The main Economic Leaders Summit will be hosted in Shenzhen in November, while hundreds of other ministerial meetings will take place across the GBA, with Hong Kong hosting the Finance Minister's meeting next month. Delivering a video speech at the Greater Bay Area Conference, Lee said the upcoming summits will put the region in the global spotlight like never before.
2: Hong Kong is the only world city that converges both the China advantage and the global advantage. We offer a highly market-oriented environment anchored in the rule of law. We maintain a common law system. Capital, information, and talent flow freely. Our tax regime is simple and low, backed by world-class professional services. Taken together, these strengths make Hong Kong a gateway connecting the mainland and global markets.
0: Hong Kong, China will field a diverse fencing squad of seasoned veterans and rising stars at the Asian Games in Nagoya, aiming to match or surpass the historic medal haul achieved last time round. 24 athletes will compete across individual and team events in all three disciplines for the SAR delegation. Head coach Zheng Kang Zhao said many of the new faces have quickly risen to a level where they can compete on equal footing or even outperform their senior teammates.
3: I think our team now, across all six team events, is more evenly matched in terms of strength. They are more balanced. There's no situation where one stands out while the rest lag far behind. Also, when it comes to the four member lineups, each of them possesses a certain level of skill and a very strong competitive edge. I feel their standard is no lower than the last editions, and I think they are even more balanced overall.
0: Typhoon Sodel has made its third landfall, this time in Fujian, causing disruptions across the province. The nation's 18th typhoon of the year made two previous landfalls along the coast of Zhejiang province last Friday. Here in Hong Kong, the observatory says it's unlikely that a higher storm signal will be issued as tropical depression Sodel continues to weaken. Acting Senior Scientific Officer Shum Chi Tai said it will cancel all warning signals when Sodel weakens into an area of low pressure.
4: According to the present forecast, Sodel will move across the inland areas of eastern Guangdong tonight and at first tomorrow, edging closer to the vicinity of the Pearl River estuary. However, it is expected to weaken relatively quickly. The chance of strong winds prevailing generally over Hong Kong is not high.
0: A look at the weather, mainly cloudy with one or two showers, bright periods during the day tomorrow, with temperatures ranging between 26 and 30 degrees, moderate to fresh west to northwesterly winds, occasionally strong offshore and on high ground at first, and there will be swells. Looking ahead, there'll be sunny periods with one or two showers in the following couple of days. Standby signal number one is in effect. Current temperature 29 degrees, relative humidity 68%. The news from RTHK.

birthday girl, Suzanne Freite, and of course Propaganda, lifted from their excellent album A Secret Wish. That was P Machinery kicking off this second hour of Sunset Sounds for this Thursday the 3rd of September. Simon Wilson with you through till 9, up in about 21 minutes. We're going to have a look at the weather, and then I've got a couple of solid gold soul sounds for sunset for you. What else are we going to do? Well, just before the news at 8, we'll do our survey for this Thursday evening about parental regrets. Oh, it's a long list. You'll have to whittle it down. What else is going to be? We'll be squeezing in a few quirky stories between now and 8:30. And, of course, we'll be playing your requests as well. So if there's something you'd like to hear, 233-88-266 is the number. Get them in before 8:30. No more requests after that, because we check out the birthday file and see what happened this day in history. That should take us up to the news at 9 when Alison Howe will be along. Take care of you through till 10. She'll bring her entire Common Room team with her too. Don't forget, if there's something you'd like to hear, 233-88-266 is the number. Moving on with them. Could you? Would you?

Them. Could you, would you, here on Sunset Sounds, bringing the time round to 13 minutes past seven. Lizzo has responded after a judge dismissed a harassment and discrimination lawsuit against her touring company. The case was brought by former wardrobe assistant Aisha Daniels, who worked on the European leg of Lizzo's special tour in 2023. Aisha accused members of the singer's team of sexual and racial harassment, disability discrimination, and creating a hostile work environment. Lizzo and her representatives denied the allegations. Lizzo herself was dropped from the case in December of 2024, with her touring company Big Girl Big Touring Inc. still remaining as defendant. On Tuesday, that was, what, the 1st of September? Yeah. US District Judge Fernando L. Anil Roca dismissed Daniel's remaining claims, bringing the case to an end unless her team decides to challenge the ruling. According to Billboard, the judge said that some of the alleged behaviour had been inappropriate and unprofessional, but found that it was not enough to prove her harassment or discrimination. Responding in a video on Instagram, Lizzo wrote, "Today I am relieved to announce that I've won the case against me and my touring company, Big Girl Touring. All the ridiculous claims by a wardrobe assistant who worked on the tour for less than 3 weeks, including a claim they broke an acrylic nail, have been dismissed." She continued, "It was also shocking because I was being sued by someone who admittedly never met me. I prayed for the truth to come out, and thanks to my incredible lawyers, the truth has prevailed." So I guess Lizzo will be, glad as hell. I do.

Birthday Boy, Eric Bell playing guitar for Thin Lizzy. That one from 1972. Whiskey in the Jar here on Sunset Sounds. Now, kids and their imagination. My goodness, the age of the dinosaurs tops kids' ultimate time travel wish list, with the long extinct creatures still ruling their imaginations. This is according to research. A poll of some 1,000 parents with children aged 3 to 12 found 34% would choose to go back to the prehistoric age, with the biggest appeal being the chance to come face to face with a real live dinosaur. 43% would like to do that time travel. The next desired time travel destination was the future world, 20%, while 7% wanted to go to ancient Egypt and scout out the pyramids. It emerged 78% of kids are interested in the dinosaurs, which last roamed Earth millions of years ago, with 20% of mums and dads also naming them as their children's child's number one fascination in general. Gaming came second, 18%. So dinosaurs beat out gaming, bless them. This is followed by superheroes at 14% and arts and crafts coming in at 14% as well. There were no surprises, as the Tyrannosaurus Rex was voted the dinosaur children would most like to see in real life. It got 42% of the vote, followed by the Triceratops, which had got 11%. Velociraptor gets 9%, although I don't think, like, kids and velociraptors are not really a match made in heaven, are they? The biggest fascinations about them include their size at 50%, their appearance 46%, and the fact that they lived so long ago. I guess the question is, which historic period would you like to travel to and why? I think I'll go with the kids and walk in the dinosaur. That's the fun of it, isn't it? Well, unless, of course, it's a velociraptor. Ooh.

0: Boom, boom, akalaka, laka, laka, indeed. Was, not was, and walk the dinosaur.
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0: Let's have a look at the weather forecast, see what's in store for tonight and tomorrow. Mainly cloudy with one or two showers. The promise of bright periods during the day tomorrow. Temperatures are going to range between 26 and 30 degrees. Winds, they'll be moderate to fresh west to northwesterlies. Occasionally strong offshore and on high ground at first. And there will be swells. The outlook, sunny periods and one or two showers in the following couple of days. Currently, the Air Quality Health Index here in Hong Kong is moderate. The readings are 4 and 5. At the observatory, air temperatures 29 degrees Celsius. Relative humidity stands at 70% and the standby signal number 1 remains in effect.
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covered by many. That is the original, Eddie Floyd, Knock on Wood. And before that, we heard from Percy Sledge, When a Man Loves a Woman. There you, a couple of solid gold soul sounds for this Thursday evening, bringing the time round to 23 minutes away from 8. Keep those requests coming. Love hearing from you guys. 233-88266 is the number. Let's do one from the birthday file. Why not? Ooh, DJ Red Foo celebrates his birthday today. We could play one from LMFAO, but I think we're going to go with one from since the breakup. This is DJ Red Foo and Juicy Wiggle.

0: Yeah, baby.
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the script. It sounds like they've been to the Rugby Sevens where the crowd was singing Wonderwall. Lovely stuff. Now, the prettiest bird song according to science. Now, they might not be the most colourful garden visitor, but the blackbird is the bird with the prettiest song, according to science. Researchers carried out a study to discover key features that make tweets pleasant. They found that calls, which are varied, high pitch and not too loud, are considered the nicest and most enjoyable. Blackbirds, which create a rich, mellow and flute-like melody, top the list, followed by sweet, gentle sounds of willow warbler and the rich, bubbly tune of the blackcap. In contrast, barn owls, known for making shrill, shrieking sound, came last in the ranking. Yeah, it's old, poor things. For the study, 84 participants were asked to rate the pleasantness of 123 songs from wild birds commonly found throughout Germany. They were asked to rate the songs on a scale of 1 to 5, with 5 being the nicest. Whilst blackbirds have an average score of 4.52, the barn owl scored just 1.32. Oh, poor thing. Others which came near the bottom of the table include the Egyptian goose, known for its snarls, grunts and honks, and the harsh raspy heron. Poor things. Oh. So question is, I guess, do you know which song that God is credited on the album as performing on? And he's credited for playing the nightingale.

birthday boy, August Alsina. Song Cry. A little under 5 minutes, well, 4.5 minutes away from eight. Let's do our survey. 19% of parents regret what? What could it possibly be that 19% of parents regret? I'll give you the answer after the news and weather at eight. Taking us to the top of the hour. Monaco.

0: RTHK, the news at 8 with Azam Khan. Chief Executive John Lee says Hong Kong's rule of law, free-flowing capital and global financial heft take on new weight as the Greater Bay Area prepares to welcome APEC leaders for the first time this November. The main economic leaders summit will be hosted in Shenzhen in November, while hundreds of other meetings relating to the high-level regional conference will take place across the GBA, with Hong Kong hosting the finance ministers' meeting next month. Delivering a video speech at the Greater Bay Area Conference, Lee said the upcoming summits will put the region in the global spotlight like never before.
1: Hong Kong is the only world city that converges both the China advantage and the global advantage. We offer a highly market-oriented environment anchored in the rule of law. We maintain a common law system. 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Taken together, these strengths make Hong Kong a gateway connecting the mainland and global markets.
0: Three women have appeared in court over a brawl in which a 5-year-old girl was allegedly slapped. The incident happened in a popular Kwun Tong shopping mall last month. Marcus Lum reports.
2: The three defendants were charged with fighting in public. One of the women, a 68-year-old, was also charged with common assault. They appeared at Kwun Tong Magistrates Court, where they were not required to enter a plea. The case was adjourned to November 5th for further mention. All three were granted bail of $5,000 each and are banned from entering APM Mall. A second woman, a 34-year-old who is the mother of the 5-year-old girl, was also ordered not to leave Hong Kong. The court heard that the three women are accused of taking part in an unlawful fight in a public area on August 26th. The 68-year-old defendant is separately accused of assaulting the girl.
0: Hong Kong will host the Festival of Connoisseurs for the first time on November 4th at Asia World Expo. The 3-day upscale event showcases an array of luxury goods ranging from private jets and supercars to yachts, fine art, and rare wines. Secretary for Commerce and Economic Development Algernon Yao says the event is the first to get funding from the government's $100 million initiative, outlined in this year's budget, to attract large-scale international exhibitions with new concepts.
3: A showcase to the world that Hong Kong is a good place, a platform for the branded goods, either from mainland or from overseas. So the impact and effect has to be evaluated later on after the event being introduced after November this year. But for Nova Exhibition, the spending power of individuals is around 9,300 Hong Kong dollars. And I believe this kind of mega event, high profile,

0: super yacht, super car, the visitors will spend more in Hong Kong and will bring benefit to the Hong Kong economic development.
1: The government has confirmed it will only it will continue working to acquire the only block that was not directly hit by the inferno at Wong Fuk Court, as more than three-quarters of the homeowners have signed a formal sale and purchase agreement. As of yesterday, about just over 27% of Wong Chi house owners have inked the agreement for sale and purchase. They were among the 99.3% of the Tai Po estate homeowners who accepted the buyout offer that expired on Monday. United Nations Climate Agency has warned that El Nino is poised to become a very, very strong in the coming months ahead, with the weather phenomenon near certain to persist through to February, Tony Sabine reports.
2: The World Meteorological Organization says El Nino would peak towards the end of this year, though its knock-on impacts for the climate will continue well into 2027. The agency says El Nino will have big impacts on rainfall and temperature patterns and associated risks of floods, drought and extreme heat. El Nino is a natural climate phenomenon and is not caused by climate change. But scientists expect it will exacerbate the heat of a planet already warming from burning fossil fuels while amping up weather extremes. UN Chief Antonio Guterres says that science leaves no room for doubt, warning that the planet is in uncharted waters, with El Nino being supersized before our eyes.
1: A look at the weather, mainly cloudy with one or two showers, bright periods during the day tomorrow, temperatures ranging between 26 and 30 degrees. Standby signal number one in effect, current temperature 28 degrees, relative humidity 73%. The news from RTHK.

Birthday boy Tomo Milosevic playing guitar for 30 seconds to Mars and Search and Destroy. Kicks off this third and is the final hour of Sunset Sounds for this Thursday evening. Simon Wilson with you for another 49 minutes or so. In about 20 minutes after we have a look at the weather, we're going to open up the birthday file proper. Then we're going to dust off those history books to find out what happened on the 3rd of September in history. That'll be taking us up to the news at 9 when Alison Howe will be along to take care of you through till 10. Before the news, we ran our survey for this Thursday evening. And we asked 19% of parents regret what? No, it's not having kids. No, I think it's a lot higher than 19% of parents regret the name they gave one of their children. Ooh. Are you a 19%er and what name did you give them? I'd love to hear from you. 233-88-266 is the number, and you can use that number to get your requests in too. But get it in quick as well. After 18 minutes, we do the weather and the birthday file.

More Chiba featuring Big Kane from 2003. And what's your name here on Sunset Sounds? Only me. Yeah, we're doing something really wrong. Apparently eating ice cream. We're doing it the wrong way. Experts have claimed that we are eating ice cream the wrong way. When we buy a big tub of ice cream from the supermarket, many people just take a spoon and dig down from the middle of it. But an ice cream expert says, no, that's wrong. I do believe you don't want to be doing it like that. Apparently, you should always start at the edges of the tub and work your way in. That way, all the melting ice cream doesn't refreeze and go hard later on. Ah. I think, though, this expert's forgetting the three rules of eating ice cream from a tub. Firstly, you should always be in so much of a hurry to eat that you should bend the spoon trying to get the ice cream out of the tub when it's still rock hard from the freezer. Then you should always take such a huge spoonful of the stuff that you spill half of it down your nice top while you're eating it. And then you have to place the tub back in exactly the same spot you got it from in the freezer so everyone else thinks it hasn't been opened yet, whereas in reality you've eaten 90% of the tub in one go. Am I giving away too many tricks here? Oh, dear. Let's move on with the music. Here's Bert.

0: This is James Ross, and this week on The Latest and Greatest, we've Leslie Gore, Culture Club, Santana, Tom Jones. We've got Take That, Savage Garden, Lynyrd Skynyrd, and this is our Mystery TV theme tune. Oh, such a familiar piece of music, but what is it? We will reveal all this Sunday lunchtime from 12 noon, right here on Radio 3. On CHK,
1: Radio 3. There are always adversities in life. If you're emotionally distressed because of family conflict, debt, marital or interpersonal problems, and you don't know how to deal with the situation, please call Caritas Family Crisis Support Centre's 24-hour crisis hotline, 18288, to talk about it. A bend in the road is not the end of the road. If you're willing to seek help, you will find a way.

Jennifer Page, and I guess that was her biggest hit, Crush, here on Sunset Sounds. That brings the time round to 25 minutes past eight, and yes, it neatly draws a line under the request section of today's show. Many thanks for your calls and posts. We'll do it all again tomorrow night. Oh, it's Friday already. The weekend's almost upon us. Coming up shortly, in about 5 minutes or so, we'll have a look at the weather. After that, we open up the birthday files. Who else other than Ms. Page is celebrating their birthdays today? Then we're going to dust off those history books to find out what happened on the 3rd of September in history. That'll take us up to the news at 9 when Alison Howe and the Common Room team, they're with you through till 10. Squeezing in one more as we head to the weather and the birthday file proper. It's actually from the birthday file. Jay McCaslin celebrates his birthday today. He, of course, the bass player from Sum 41. Here they are, In Too Deep.

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2: A look at the weather forecast for tonight and tomorrow. Mainly cloudy with one or two showers, although we do have the promise of bright periods during the day tomorrow. Temperatures are going to range between 26 and 30 degrees, and the winds we can expect will be moderate to fresh west to northwesterly, occasionally strong offshore and on high ground at first, and there will be swells. The outlook, sunny periods and one or two showers in the following couple of days. Currently, the air quality health index here in Hong Kong is moderate. The readings are 4 and 5. At the observatory, air temperature is 28 degrees Celsius. Relative humidity stands at 72%. And yes, standby signal number 1 remains in effect.

0: 26 and a half minutes away from nine, talking about my baby. Some Kind of Wonderful. That was Grand Funk Railroad. Time to open up the birthday file if it's your birthday. Many happy returns.
1: Happy birthday, happy birthday.
0: Let's see.

who shares your special day. Born this day, 1942, Al Jardine, US musician, founding member of the Beach Boys, is celebrating 84 today. Born this day, 1945, George Biondo, US bassist with Steppenwolf of Born to Be Wild fame, is celebrating 81. Born this day, 1947, Eric Bell, Irish guitarist, played on Thin Lizzy's first three albums, and today he's celebrating 79. Born this day, 1948, Donald Brewer. We just heard from him, US drummer with the band Grand Funk Railroad, most successful US heavy metal band of the 70s, selling over 20 million albums. Donald celebrates his 78th today. Born this day, 1957, Suzanne Freytag from Propaganda. We played P Machinery from them, celebrating 69 today. Born this day, 1962, Lester Noel from Beats International played their 1990 UK chart topper Dub Be Good To Me, featuring vocalist and former actress from TV's Grange Hill, Lindy Layton, and it was produced by Norman Cook, or later known as Fatboy Slim. Today, Lester celebrates 64. Born this day, 1965... Charlie Sheen, American actor, star of the Vietnam War movie Platoon, sitcom Two and a Half Men, convicted wife beater, more recently on TV's Anger Management, celebrating 61. Born this day, 1970, Gareth Southgate, English former footballer and manager, England defender, famous for missing a big penalty against Germany in Euro 96, was the England national team manager from 2016 to 2024. Celebrating 56 today. Born this day, 1973. Jennifer Page, American singer-songwriter, famous for the worldwide hit Crush. That was in 1998. Today she celebrates 53. Born this day, 1975. DJ Redfoo, or better known as Stefan Kendall Gordy, one half of LMFAO. They had hits worldwide with Party Rock Anthem and Sexy and I Know It. He's the son of music mogul Berry Gordy, who formed Motown Records, and DJ Redfoo celebrates 51 today. Born this day, 1980, Jay McCaslin, bassist with US rockers Sum 41, had a top 20 hit in 2001 with In Too Deep. Today, Jay celebrates 46. Born this day, 1986, Omi, Jamaican singer who did that catchy cheerleader song in 2014, is today celebrating his 40th. Born this day, 1992, August Alsina, American singer, but everyone really knows him for being the man Jada Pinkett Smith had an affair with. He celebrates 34 today. Born this day, 2001, Kaya Gerber, American actress and model, appeared in Bottoms and those Daisy, Daisy, Daisy adverts from Marc Jacobs, celebrates 26 today, or 25 today. Born this day, 2003, Jack Dylan Grazer, American actor, appeared in It and Shazam and celebrates 23. For the special mention on the birthday file, we go to the 3rd of September 1955. Born this day, English guitarist and founding member of the Sex Pistols, Steve Jones, celebrates his 71st birthday today.

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0: birthday boy Al Jardine, and of course the Beach Boys giving it that full-length version of Good Vibrations, bringing the time round to 13 and a half minutes away from 9. Coming up after the news at 9, Alison Howe and the Common Room team are with you through till 10. Then it's Michael Lance with the Thursday edition of After Hours. That'll take you through till 1 in the morning. Right now, though,
1: Sunsets Past with Simon.
0: Let's dust off those history books and find out what happened on the 3rd of September. 1666, the Royal Exchange burnt down in the Great Fire of London. 1925, the first international handball match was held. 1933, Yevgeny Abalakov reached the highest point of the Soviet Union communism peak, 7,495 metres. 1934, in London, Evangeline Corey Booth became the fourth elected commander of the first woman general of the Salvation Army. 1935, Sir Malcolm Campbell reached 304.331 miles per hour on the Bonneville Salt Flats in Utah, becoming the first person to drive an automobile over 300 miles an hour. 1939, World War II kicked off properly when France, the United Kingdom, New Zealand and Australia declared war on Germany following the invasion of Poland. 1940, high-resolution colour TV was first demonstrated in New York. Also 1940, Hitler supposedly ordered the invasion of England to take place on the 21st of September. 1950, Nino Farina became the first Formula One drivers' champion after winning the 1950 Italian Grand Prix. 1970, Arthur Brown was arrested at the Palermo Pop 70 Festival in Italy after he set fire to his helmet during his performance of Hit Fire and then stripped naked during his stage performance. 1971, Qatar became an independent state. 1976, the Viking 2 spacecraft landed at Utopia Planitia on Mars. 1977, the month after his death, Elvis Presley had 27 albums and 9 singles in the top 100 in the UK charts. Wow. 1995, eBay was founded. The year 2000, the musical Cats, the longest-running Broadway history show, closed after 7,485 performances. 2002, the file-sharing site Napster laid off nearly all its employees and announced plans to liquidate its assets. 2003, it was reported that the 76-year-old female golfer had beaten the odds of 100 million to one score, 2 holes in one during the same round. Wow. 2005, blues musician Fats Domino was rescued from New Orleans shortly after Hurricane Katrina had hit the city. 2006, US tennis star Andre Agassi retired after winning 60 career titles. Also 2006, hundreds of Paris Hilton albums were tampered with in record stores in Bristol, Brighton, Birmingham, Newcastle, Glasgow and London in the stunt by guerrilla artist Banksy. He replaced Hilton's CD with his own remixes and gave them titles such as Why Am I Famous? What Have I Done? What Am I For? They'd be worth good money now. 2010, Mike Edwards, a founding member of ELO, was killed in a freak accident when a giant bale of hay tumbled down a hill and crashed into his van. 2019, in America, Walmart said it would stop selling handguns in their supermarkets and some ammunition and ask customers not to openly carry firearms. 2019, British Prime Minister Boris Johnson lost a significant vote in Parliament as MPs gained control of the timetable and 21 rebellious Tory MPs against his government, including popular MP Rory Stewart and Conservative veteran Ken Clark, that he were later expelled from the party, all 22 of them, yeah. 2020, Robert Pattinson tested positive for COVID-19 on the set of Batman in Liverpool, causing the film to delay production as well as delaying its release date from October of 2021 through till March the following year. For the special mention on this day in history, we go to 2019. Friends and family of Michael Jackson paid their last respects to the performer at a star-studded funeral held in Los Angeles. Elizabeth Taylor, Quincy Jones, Macaulay Culkin, Berry Gordy and Melissa Marie Presley were among the 200 invited guests, while the singer's famous family arrived in a motorcade of some 31 vehicles. Jackson's brothers, Randy, Jackie, Tito, Jermaine and Marlon, acted as pallbearers carrying the artist's gold-plated coffin. An estimated 2.5 billion viewers tuned in globally and into the funeral's live broadcast, while public screenings were held in movie theatres around the world. Michael Jackson, who died on the 25th of June, was laid to rest at Glendale's Forest Lawn Cemetery this day, the 3rd of September, 2009.

Michael Jackson laid to rest this day, the 3rd of September 2009. And that's an extended version of my favourite track from Thriller. And that's a wrap for this Thursday edition of Sunset Sounds. I'll be back with you tomorrow night, 6:30 through 9. It is a Friday. The weekend begins with Sunset Sounds. And less talk, more tunes, extended versions wherever possible. I look forward to your company then. In the meantime, have yourselves a terrific Thursday evening and a fabulous Friday. Gonna close off with a little Nas X, an Old Town Road. From me, Simon Wilson. Bye now.

0: RTHK, the news at 9 with Azam Khan. Chief Executive John Lee says Hong Kong's rule of law, free-flowing capital, and global financial heft take on new weight as the Greater Bay Area prepares to welcome APEC leaders for the first time this November. The main economic leaders summit will be hosted in Shenzhen in November, while hundreds of other meetings relating to the high-level regional conference will take place across the GBA, with Hong Kong hosting the finance minister's meeting next month. Delivering a video speech at the Greater Bay Area Conference, Lee said the upcoming summits will put the region in the global spotlight like never before.
1: Hong Kong is the only world city that converges both the China advantage and the global advantage. We offer a highly market-oriented environment anchored in the rule of law. We maintain a common law system. Capital, information, and talent flow freely. Our tax regime is simple and low, backed by world-class professional services. Taken together, these strengths make Hong Kong a gateway connecting the mainland and global markets.
0: Echoing that sentiment, Financial Secretary Paul Chan in his video speech said that the GBA stands apart as unique in the world. He said it is a single region bringing together a leading international financial center, one of the world's most dynamic innovation clusters, advanced manufacturing at scale, and a multimodal transport network.
2: As the country's most internationally connected region, the GBA presents a strong value proposition for Asia-Pacific collaboration. It rests on a simple conviction. When we partner, we do not merely add up our strengths, we multiply them and extend their reach well beyond Asia.
0: Three women have appeared in court over a brawl in which a 5-year-old girl was allegedly slapped. The incident happened in a popular Kwun Tong shopping mall last month, Marcus Lum reports.
3: The three defendants were charged with fighting in public. One of the women, a 68-year-old, was also charged with common assault. They appeared at Kwun Tong Magistrates Court, where they were not required to enter a plea. The case was adjourned to November 5th for further mention. All three were granted bail of $5,000 each and are banned from entering APM Mall. A second woman, a 34-year-old who is the mother of the 5-year-old girl, was also ordered not to leave Hong Kong. The court heard that the three women are accused of taking part in an unlawful fight in a public area on August 26. The 68-year-old defendant is separately accused of assaulting the girl.
0: Hong Kong's Food Safety Authority has decided to suspend the import of poultry meat and products from Maine-et-Loire Department in France due to the bird flu outbreak in the region. The Food and Environmental Hygiene Department has instructed the trade to suspend the import of poultry meat and products, including poultry eggs, from the area with immediate effect to protect public health. It added that it's in contact with French authorities over the issue and will monitor the situation. Russian President Vladimir Putin says there's no scenario in which Russia would need to order a new mobilization for the war in Ukraine because it has no problems with the availability of military personnel. Speaking at the Eastern Economic Forum in the Russian city of Vladivostok, Putin dismissed speculation about a new mobilization.

0: calling such reports an information attack against Russia.
1: Combat operations are a complex and arduous undertaking. Naturally, many issues arise, and we are addressing them. As for the availability of military personnel, we have no problems whatsoever.
0: American journalist and feminist icon Gloria Steinem has died, her foundation said in a statement. She was 92, the co-founder and consulting editor of Miss Magazine, championed the feminist movement from the late 1960s onwards, and inspired generations of women. Steinem co-founded the National Women's Political Caucus in the United States in 1971, along with former U.S. Representatives Bella Abzug and Shirley Chisholm, and writer Betty Friedman, who in 1963, her book, The Feminine Mystique, ushered in the second wave of feminism. A look at the weather, mainly cloudy with one or two showers and bright periods during the day, with temperatures ranging between 26 and 30 degrees, moderate fresh west to northwesterly winds. Standby signal number one is in effect, current temperature 28 degrees, relative humidity 71%. The news from RTHK.
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art of letting go, starting things off for tonight in the common room. It's Estes on Radio 3. Hi, I'm Allison Howe, and thank you so much for tuning in to RTHK and to In the Common Room. We will be launching into our final round of Backstage featuring Last Seen, the latest Apple TV Plus series, which is a brilliant thriller about a father who lost her daughter 11 years ago, but as a call taker, a dispatcher at the police force, he received a call that sounded ridiculously similar to his daughter that he thought was gone. And that character is Ian, played by Patrick Bramall. He'll be joining us tonight and tomorrow to tell you all about this new TV series. RTHK Radio 3. Open Space is around the corner, but right now here is Femi, Brick Nasty, and Kakid on the tune called Take a Trip. You'll hear this first on 3.

0: 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This is your safe place. This is Open Space.
1: Open Space. Today I am with four students from CCC Caedson Primary School and they look super happy to be here. Hello everyone.
2: Hello.
3: Hello.
1: Hello. It's so lovely to meet you guys. Let us know who you are.
4: My name is Gabriel. I'm 8 years old.
5: My name is Wayne and I'm 8 years old.
6: My name is Magdalene and I'm 9 years old.
7: My name is Sophia and I'm 11 years old.
1: It's so lovely to meet all of you. Would somebody like to tell us what topic you were chatting to us about this evening?
8: I want to talk about travelling around the world.
1: Travelling around the world? Gosh, that's an exciting topic. Who would like to go first?
6: Hello, everyone. My name is Magdalene, and I'm a Primary 3 student from CCC Caedson Primary School. And today, I want to share my story about travelling around the world. Traveling around the world lets me explore many new things, like history, food, and famous places.
1: That's really, really cool. Have you had the chance to travel to other countries before, Magdalene?
6: Yes.
1: Where have you been?
6: I had a trip to Taipei.
1: Ooh, tell us about Taipei. What was it like?
6: I traveled by plane from Hong Kong. It was very exciting. And I liked looking outside of the windows at Taipei when we landed. It was very exciting. And I liked looking out of the window at Taipei when we landed.
1: And I have never been to Taipei before, but people tell me that the food is really yummy. Did you have yummy things to eat in Taipei?
6: Yes, and we tried hot pot. It was very delicious, and I like choosing different foods to cook in the soup.
1: Ooh, that's super fun. So was it wintertime or summertime when you visited Taipei?
6: It was wintertime.
1: So it was quite cold?
6: Yes.
1: But I think hot pot would have been the perfect thing to eat then, wouldn't it, in the cold weather?
6: Yes.
1: Do you remember what language they were speaking in Taipei, Magdalene?
6: They were speaking Putonghua.
1: Do you speak any Putonghua?
6: A little bit only.
1: Yeah. Did you get a chance to maybe practice some of your language skills?
6: Yes. And I also learned how to say, how much does it cost in Mandarin?
1: That's a good one. Did you buy yourself a souvenir when you were there?
6: Yes. I bought a keychain and a small little toy.
1: Oh, that's really fun. And who did you travel there with?
6: I travelled there with my mum, my dad, and my brother.
1: Oh, lovely. Did you do all your packing by yourself?
6: Yes.
1: What did you pack that was the most important thing?
6: I packed clothes and some items.
1: And some items?
6: Yes.
1: What kind of things? Do you have a favourite snuggly toy that you like to sleep with?
6: Yes.
1: Ooh, tell me about it.
6: I really like the plushie because it's very cute and soft.
1: Oh, that's nice. So sometimes when we go to new places, we want something that reminds us of home as well, don't we?
6: Yes.
1: Yeah, really lovely. Thank you so much, Magdalene. Wayne, would you like to tell us about where you've travelled in the world?
5: Yes.
1: Go ahead.
5: My name is Wayne. I'm a Primary 3 student from CCC Caedson Primary School. And today, I want to talk about traveling around the world. I want to share my trip to Osaka, Japan.
1: I can't wait to hear about it. Please tell us about what it was like in Osaka.
5: It was snowing in Osaka.
1: Wow, that's really cold. Was it fun? Did you make anything in the snow?
5: Yes, I made a snowman and had a snowball fight with my dad and sister.
1: That sounds like a lot of fun. Was it the first time you'd ever seen snow before?
5: Yes.
1: Nice. And what language were they speaking in Osaka, Wayne?
5: Some were speaking Chinese because they were tourists and people were speaking Japanese.
1: Hmm. Did you learn any Japanese words when you were there?
5: No, I didn't.
1: Oh, maybe next time then. Was there anything yummy you got to eat in Osaka?
5: Yes.
1: Tell me about the yummy things you ate.
5: I drank miso soup and ate ramen.
1: Ooh, those also sound like delicious things to eat when it's very cold outside. What was your favourite memory of being in Osaka?
5: My

0: My dad's phone got a tsunami alert. We were very scared when the tsunami did not happen, and we were safe. I think traveling around the world is very good for children. I didn't play on my phone at all because there were so many fun things to do in Japan. Thank you for listening.
1: Oh, thank you for sharing, Wayne. That tsunami alert does sound a little bit worrying. I'm glad that everybody was okay. And I'm also glad to hear that you didn't have to be on your phone because there were so many other fun things to do. That's really, really cool. It's really fun to be able to just go outside and do lots of different things, isn't it?
0: Yes.
1: Nice. Thank you very much, Wayne. Gabriel, could you tell us about travelling around the world? Have you had a chance to travel outside of Hong Kong?
2: No.
1: Oh, you haven't? Do you have a list of places you'd like to go one day?
2: Yes.
1: Ooh, tell me.
2: I would like to go to New York City.
1: Ooh, why would you like to go to New York City?
2: Because I want to visit the Statue of Liberty and Central Park.
1: Ooh, yeah. They're pretty cool things.
2: Yeah. Also very delicious food to eat. You can try bagels and pizza because they look so yummy.
1: Yeah, they do, don't they?
2: But the most important place I want to visit is Nintendo World, New York.
1: Oh, wow. Why do you want to visit Nintendo World, New York?
2: Because I can get some Nintendo swag. I want to see the latest computer games and accessories. And maybe I can meet some famous content creators. I have learned a lot about the USA from YouTube. Many of my favorite content creators are from the USA. That's why the USA feels very familiar to me. In New York, I want to take lots of photos and videos to remember my trip. Getting to travel and explore outside of Hong Kong would be really exciting and super interesting for me. I hope my dream can come true one day. Thank you for listening.
1: Thank you so much for sharing, Gabriel. And I hope your dream comes true too. I will tell you something though, I don't leave Hong Kong very often at all, and I don't go traveling the world very often at all. But sometimes when I'm in Hong Kong and I look around at how many people have come to visit Hong Kong, have you ever noticed that, guys? Have you ever seen tourists in Hong Kong?
3: Yes.
1: Yeah. Why do you think tourists come to Hong Kong?
3: Because they want to have fun.
1: Yeah, it's a fun place to be. And there's lots of things that we can do here too. So sometimes when we don't get a chance to travel the world, because it is quite difficult to travel the world sometimes, we can just have a lot of fun where we are and explore where we are. And I hope that Hong Kong opens its own Nintendo World for you, Gabriel, too. Okay, I'll cross my fingers. Sophia, we haven't forgotten about you. Can you tell us about where you've traveled or where you'd like to travel?
4: I have never visited Malaysia, but I really want to go one day. It would be my first time to travel there, and I would like to visit with my family. I think it would be a very exciting and meaningful trip for us.
1: Where did you learn about Malaysia? In a movie, in a book, from somebody who'd already gone there? How did you find out about Malaysia?
4: I have seen videos online.
1: Oh, and what did you see in those videos about Malaysia? Do you have any friends from Malaysia, Sophia?
4: No.
1: No? Have your parents been to Malaysia before?
4: Yeah, my parents. I also want to visit Langkawi. I would love to see the Langkawi Sky Bridge and relax on the beautiful beaches there.
1: Oh, Langkawi. I went to Langkawi when I was a child. I think it's a really cool place. I don't remember it very well. I do remember that there was a bit of a jungle there. Is that exciting? Do you think it's exciting to visit a jungle?
4: I enjoy the sea very much, so I would like to go snorkeling and see the fish, corals, reefs in the clear water.
1: That sounds lovely. Snorkeling is so much fun. Have you tried snorkeling before?
4: No, I didn't try before.
1: Oh, I think you'll be very good at it. Do you like swimming?
4: Yeah, I love swimming.
1: Oh, perfect. Then I think you've chosen the perfect holiday.
4: If I was older, I would also like to try scuba diving because it looks very cool and exciting.
1: It does look cool and exciting.

0: it's a lot of equipment. Sometimes it's easier to go snorkeling because you're just going swimming with a big pair of goggles.
1: I really like eating seafood, so I feel like Hawaii would be a great island to visit.
0: Lovely.
2: We went to Children's Amusement Park too. My favorite ride was a spinning swing ride. It was a short ride, but it was quite fast, so I felt a little scared and very happy at the same time.
0: That does sound really fun, but a little bit scary.
2: Also, something funny happened too. My dad got some Turkish ice cream for free because he knows how to speak Turkish.
0: That's so cool! Do you know how to speak Turkish?
2: No.
0: Oh, but that sounds like a really fun trick to have, that you could get some free ice cream for speaking a different language. Doesn't that sound like fun?
2: Yes.
0: What kind of ice cream was it?
2: It was a vanilla.
0: Ooh, okay. Was it delicious? Did he share it with you?
2: No, because my mum did.
0: Oh, that's nice. Oh, I'm happy to hear that. Well done, everyone. Does anyone else have any other stories or anything they'd like to share?
3: I went by plane from Hong Kong. When the plane landed in Osaka, something very funny and scary happened. Ooh. I couldn't hear anything. I thought I was completely deaf forever. Luckily, after a while, my ears were okay again, and I was very relieved.
0: Did your ears pop as you were landing?
3: Yes.
0: Oh, it's a funny feeling, isn't it, when that happens? Well done. That sounds really cool. I hope you get there. Thank you so much, lovely students from CCC Caton Primary School. Before we go, we have a little chant we like to say on Open Space, and I'd love you to say it with me.
4: We share our worries. We support each other. And we remember to have fun.
0: Did you have fun today?
5: Yes.
0: Oh, well done, guys. That's lovely. Join me in saying bye-bye.
4: Bye.

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2: Miley Cyrus. Can we talk about her announcing her 10th studio album, which is dropping on September 18th this year? And she's doing it in the most Miley way by stripping her last name from her socials, teasing fans with bold visuals, and booking two huge shows at the Hollywood Bowl in October. Album title has been revealed and it's called Bass Persuades. Yes, she dropped the surname of Cyrus from her Instagram handle, posting simply Miley. But a wraparound cover of the LA Times featuring only her face and her name. The note from her very bold Instagram post with red and black visuals and a heartfelt note saying, "Music takes hold of us. It is powerful, vulnerable, sweet, and strong." We're talking a 10 songs feature, having collaborations with Model Atrix, Matthew Wyatt, and Mike Snow. This comes after her 2025 album Something Beautiful and then the one a couple years ago called Endless Summer Vacation, which included her Grammy-winning smash Flowers. Now, the show that I mentioned to you in October will be the first time for Miley to perform at the Bowl ever, despite being a longtime fan in the audience. Now, when it comes to takeaways from this, her announcement is classic her, really bold, unapologetic, and pretty creative. By simply dropping her last name and reinventing her image, she is showing that identity can be fluid and self-defined.

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Got a clear vision of what you want to do in life? Or still confused and feeling left behind? Every week, we bring you an out-of-the-ordinary Hong Kong story to inspire you as you embark on your own journey. It's time to go off-campus. Start of school year guide number 4. Now, let's talk about school being not just about the academics. It's a community that you get to be a part of. Strong social connections improve resilience and happiness. Did you know the research shows that teenagers with supportive friendships have lower rates of depression and actually better grades too? If you want to have a practical tip, let's start with joining a club or a team. Whether it is debate, basketball, drama, you name it, you're going to meet people with similar shared interest. Another thing you can try is practice active listening, which means when your friends talk, really try to hear them out. It builds trust. Here in Hong Kong, we have schools reporting higher student engagement when extracurricular participation rises. Even volunteering counts, yeah? Helping others boosts your own mood through oxytocin release. So when you are having solid friendships in school, nope, they are not distractions. They are your fuel. So by building your network, you are going to have allies for both fun and tough times.

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3: Read a new book month. Isn't September the perfect month for this? It's started by literacy advocates and educators to encourage people to step outside their usual reading habits and discover something fresh. The goal is quite simple. One new book can open up a whole new world. This year's theme is Turn the Page, Expand Your Mind. And it's about reminding us that books are not just assignments or homework. They are adventures, mentors, and passports to new perspectives. Everywhere in the world, when we celebrate Read a New Book Month, we're talking library campaigns, book clubs, online challenges. Over here in Hong Kong, to coincide with the Hong Kong Book Fair, your new collection that you purchased over the summer, it's time to bring them out and really have a fantastic read. According to surveys, the average teen reads about 12 books a year, but adding just one more can boost number one, vocabulary, and number two, your focus. Famous leaders from Barack Obama to Elon Musk, they credit reading as a key to their success as well. So whether it is book swaps, reading challenges, or storytelling events, Read a New Book Month is not just about pages, it is about possibilities. Let's take a chance on reading a new book, because every new book offers you an opportunity to grow, dream, and discover.

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2: You've called 000. Can I have the nature of your emergency, please?
3: It's a cordless number for help. I'm lost. I don't know how to get home again.
2: It's okay. You've done the right thing. The good news is I've got you on my screen here. My name is Ian. Can you tell me your name?
3: Sarah.
2: Sarah.
3: Maybe it's Mags. I don't know.
2: Did you say Mags? Can you say again, please? Can you say again?
3: I don't know. Maybe it's Mags.
4: My daughter went missing 11 years ago.
2: Maggie?
5: Can't stop thinking about that poor family.
6: I missed her by minutes.
7: Are you sure, mate?
6: It's her.
5: Ian,
8: you need to let it go.
9: My name is Maggie. My name is Maggie.
2: That's her voice.
5: How do you know?
7: If you care about us, you're not going to tell anyone about this at all.
4: What about fingerprints?
5: We found nothing.
6: Where'd you get this?
2: He's got an airtight alibi.
5: There's just bitterness in you. And rage.
6: Max! Max! Leave our daughter alone! Maggie! Maggie!
8: How can you be sure that it's her?

0: Allison. We're calling in from Hong Kong. How are you, Patrick?
1: Good, Allison. How are you?
0: Fantastic. Thank you so much for joining us.
1: My pleasure.
0: We're here to talk about Last Scene. We're following Ian's roller coaster ride of losing his daughter 11 years ago.
1: Yeah.
0: Does he find her in the end? What happens? How would you describe Ian's character?
1: I think Ian is a man who's very broken. He's got a lot, carrying a lot of trauma because of what happened 11 years ago. So when we find him, he's a guy who's just trying to get on with things, you know. But he's never let go of the hope that his daughter might be alive somewhere out there, even though he's got no real reason to believe that. He's not going to rest until he finds evidence to the contrary. So he's a broken guy and a driven person, you know. He used to be married. He used to be a police officer. And all of those things are gone now. He has a problem with drinking. You know, he's not well. And so he's a pretty desperate person when we find him and a little bit lost. So that's the guy that we meet. And then he gets a discovery is made that makes him think that maybe the story is over. And then he receives a phone call that confirms to him, no, it's very much alive and maybe his suspicions were right all the time. And then he becomes completely focused on that one goal.
0: Amazing. It's such a challenging role as an actor. How did you help yourself meet Ian?
1: Well, it all starts with the script. I just read it and read it and read it and read it. And with every reading, a new thing might occur to me or a new layer of something might be revealed to me or a connection made. Also, I'm a father of two young girls. And when we were shooting this, my eldest was 3 going on 4, which is the same age that the Maggie character is, you know. 11 years ago. So that was a, you know, hyperlink to a real shortcut to this, where this character needs to be. Obviously, Ian is a character in extreme. So that was about following the writing and going there. But I think I was already open emotionally to be able to become that, you know, expose that raw nerve.
0: You've seen him in Devil's Wear Prada 2 as Anne Hathaway's new love interest. You've also seen him on so many other amazing projects. And now he is Ian from Last Scene. There goes Patrick Bramall. You'll be hearing from him one more time tomorrow as he tells you all about this new TV series. Imagine Dragons here with whatever it takes to close the show. Enjoy the rest of your evening. We'll come back to you tomorrow with Pete Laverick's Sports Fix. Good night.

0: takes.
1: When cycling, cyclists must obey the traffic laws, just like motorists, and they should respect each other. Cyclists should wear a helmet and other protective gear. 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Drivers should keep a safe distance from cyclists. As all vehicles have blind spots, drivers should be cautious. 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
1: To pursue perfection in life, every move must be quick and precise. 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
2: RTHK, the news at 10 with Azam Khan. Chief Executive John Lee says Hong Kong's rule of law, free-flowing capital and global financial heft take on new weight as the Greater Bay Area prepares to host APEC leaders for the first time. The main economic leaders summit will be hosted in Shenzhen in November, while hundreds of other meetings relating to the high-level regional conference will take place across the GBA, with Hong Kong hosting the finance minister's meeting next month. Delivering a video speech at the Greater Bay Area conference, Lee said the upcoming summits will put the region in the global spotlight like never before.
3: Hong Kong is the only world city that converges both the China advantage and the global advantage. We offer a highly market-oriented environment anchored in the rule of law. We maintain a common law system. Capital, information, and talent flow freely. Our tax regime is simple and low, backed by world-class professional services. Taken together, these strengths make Hong Kong a gateway connecting the mainland and global markets.
2: Hong Kong, China will field a diverse fencing squad of seasoned veterans and rising stars at the Asian Games in Nagoya, aiming to match or surpass the historic medal haul achieved last time around. The SAR delegation will feature 24 athletes competing in all three disciplines of the sport. Head coach Chen Kang-jiao said many of the new faces have quickly risen to a level where they can compete on equal footing with or even outperform their senior teammates.
4: I think our team now, across all six team events, is more evenly matched in terms of strength. They are more balanced. There's no situation where one stands out while the rest lag far behind. Also, when it comes to the four-member lineups, each of them possesses a certain level of skill and a very strong competitive edge. I feel their standard is no lower than the last editions, and I think they are even more balanced overall.
2: Among the key contenders is reigning Asian Games individual foil champion Edgar Cheung, who's representing the SAR for the fourth time. Cheung said he intends to approach the competition with a calm mindset, focusing on his performance rather than fixating on defending his title.
5: I don't really recall what my mindset was like last time around, but I'm older and perhaps more mature. I might have a more mature way of handling situations and thinking compared to last time.
2: Indonesia has intensified efforts to contain haze from forest and land fires across six provinces on Borneo and Sumatra Islands. The haze has caused respiratory illnesses and forced thousands of schools to move classes online, including in neighboring Malaysia and the Philippines. Marcus Lum reports.
6: People in Kutai Kartanegara in Indonesia's East Kalimantan province have been praying for rain to douse the forest fires that are putting their health and livelihoods at risk. One of them, Yovana, is hoping that relief will come soon.
7: We can't do much else. The government has done what it could, but we still have fires deep in the forest area. So now what we can do is perform spiritual efforts, one of them being prayers.
6: Over 50,000 people in Indonesia have been admitted to hospital for respiratory infections. Haze from the fires have spread to Malaysia and the Philippines, alarming health authorities in those countries.
2: The United Nations Climate Agency has warned that El Nino is poised to become very strong in the coming months ahead of the weather phenomenon near certain to persist through to February. Tony Sabine reports.
8: The World Meteorological Organization says El Nino would peak towards the end of this year, though its knock-on impacts for the climate will continue well into 2027. The agency says El Nino will have big impacts on rainfall and temperature patterns and associated risks of floods, drought and extreme heat. El Nino is a natural climate phenomenon and is not caused by climate change. But scientists expect

0: it will exacerbate the heat of a planet already warming from burning fossil fuels, while amping up weather extremes. UN Chief Antonio Guterres says that science leaves no room for doubt, warning that the planet is in uncharted waters, with El Nino being supersized before our eyes.
1: Quick look at the weather, mainly cloudy with one or two showers, but bright periods during the day tomorrow. T1 standby signal is in effect. Current temperature 28 degrees, relative humidity 71%. The news from RTHK.
2: Good evening. It's Thursday. It's After Hours. I'm Michael Lance. And we're going to have a 70s dance party tonight. Now, although not the definitive collection of dance party 70s jams, but 3 hours of what I could fit in, of what I consider essential 70s dance party jams. You could have been anywhere else doing anything else. I appreciate you hanging out with me this evening. Grab some sustenance and aperitif or two. Put on those grippy socks. Them tap shoes. And let's get serious right here on Radio 3. It's After Hours with Michael Lance.

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3: Lead singer Errol Brown wrote this about his wife, Jeanette. It was the first happy song he wrote. He had always written sad songs before. Here's Hot Chocolate, You Sexy Thing. Let's get our dance on.

This was number one hit in the U.S. for 6 weeks. After a while, they stopped disturbing it, distributing it as a single to encourage people to buy the album. Here's Chic LaFreak.

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1: You gotta get some Village People YMCA if we're talking about a little 70s dance party. This is After Hours with Michael Lance.

Bay City Rollers. It's not Saturday, but hey, we can pretend. Saturday night. This is After Hours with Michael Lance, 70s dance party. If you're just joining us, join on in. Here's one for Alex from Donna Summer, MacArthur Park.

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1: One of my all-time favorite jams, here's the Rubber Band Man, The Spinners.

The legendary classic, Earth, Wind, and Fire, September. Exactly. 3 days in to the month. Fall is here, cooling down. Let's go back to 73 with the OJs. 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
1: This is After Hours with Michael Lance. We are tripping the light fantastic tonight. Here's Van McCoy and the Soul City Symphony with The Hustle, taking us right up to the top of the hour in the news. Thanks for hanging out.

0: RTHK, the news at 11 with Todd Harding. Tonight's headlines. Chief Executive John Lee champions the GBA's pivotal role in hosting upcoming APEC summits. The government clarifies how dogs can be reclassified as fighting breeds, and veterans and rising stars alike of the SAR fencing team are primed for Asian Games success. Chief Executive John Lee says Hong Kong's rule of law, free-flowing capital and global financial strength take on new weight as the Greater Bay Area prepares to host APEC leaders for the first time. The main economic leaders summit will be hosted in Shenzhen in November, while hundreds of other meetings relating to the high-level regional conference will take place across the GBA, with Hong Kong hosting the finance minister's meeting next month. Delivering a video speech at the Greater Bay Area Conference, Lee said the upcoming summits will put the region in the global spotlight like never before.
1: Hong Kong is the only world city that converges both the China advantage and the global advantage. We offer a highly market-oriented environment anchored in the rule of law. We maintain a common law system. Capital, information, and talent flow freely. Our tax regime is simple and low, backed by world-class professional services. Taken together, these strengths make Hong Kong a gateway connecting the mainland and global markets.
0: Echoing that sentiment, Financial Secretary Paul Chan in his video speech said that the GBA stands apart as unique in the world. He said it's a single region bringing together a leading international financial centre, one of the world's most dynamic innovation clusters, advanced manufacturing at scale, and a multimodal transport network.
2: As the country's most internationally connected region, the GBA presents a strong value proposition for Asia-Pacific collaboration. It rests on a simple conviction. When we partner, we do not merely add up our strengths, we multiply them and extend their reach well beyond Asia.
0: The Agriculture, Fisheries and Conservation Department says pet owners may have their dogs reclassified as fighting breeds during routine licensing and vaccination appointments. Speaking on RTHK, Principal Veterinary Officer Michelle Young said owners should not abandon a dog due to concern, but take it to the department's Animal Management Centre for assessment.
3: Dog owners are required to renew their dog license every 3 years as a rabies booster vaccination is needed. At that time, whether they visit an external clinic, where they will be seen by a veterinarian, or come to our animal management center for the vaccination, our staff will also observe the dog. I believe that if any incorrect classification is observed, it can still be revised.
0: Hong Kong, China will field a diverse fencing squad of seasoned veterans and rising stars at the Asian Games in Nagoya, aiming to match or surpass the historic medal haul achieved last time around. The SAR delegation will feature 24 athletes competing in all three disciplines of the sport. Head coach Jung Kang Zhao said many of the new faces have quickly risen to a level where they can compete on an equal footing with or even outperform their senior teammates.
4: I think our team now, across all six team events, is more evenly matched in terms of strength. They are more balanced. There's no situation where one stands out while the rest lag far behind. Also, when it comes to the four-member lineups, each of them possesses a certain level of skill and a very strong competitive edge. I feel their standard is no lower than the last editions, and I think they are even more balanced overall.
0: Among the key contenders is reigning Asian Games individual foil champion Edgar Cheung, who's representing the SAR for the fourth time. Cheung said he intends to approach the competition with a calm mindset, focusing on his performance rather than fixating on defending his title.
5: I don't really recall what my mindset was like last time around, but I'm older and perhaps more mature. I might have a more mature way of handling situations and thinking compared to last time.
0: And the weather forecast, mainly cloudy with one or two showers. Sunny intervals tomorrow with high temperatures in the region 26 to 30 degrees and moderate to fresh west to northwesterly winds, occasionally strong offshore. There'll be sunny periods and one or two showers in the following couple of days. Currently at the observatory, 28 degrees Celsius, relative

0: Humidity just 68%, and please be reminded that standby signal number one is still in force. You're listening to RTHK. The time is 5 minutes past 11. The government has confirmed that it will continue working to acquire the only block that was not directly hit by the inferno at Wangfoot Court, as more than three quarters of the homeowners have signed a formal sale and purchase agreement. As of yesterday, just over 75% of Wang Chi house owners have inked the agreement for sale and purchase. They were among the 99.3% of the Tai Po estate homeowners who accepted the buyout offer that expired on Monday. Another person has been arrested in connection with an unregistered vaccine called WT1 being advertised for cancer prevention by some medical centres. Three people have now been detained. It follows joint raids yesterday on more than a dozen premises by police and the Department of Health. Nearly 900 injections were seized. Speaking on RTHK, Assistant Director of Health Frank Chan said they had not found the vaccine in question during the operation. He said people's lives could have been at risk, as WT1 is only used for research purposes.
1: Because this is an injectable, we are very worried that during manufacturing or the administration of the injection, there may be a bacterial infection posing risks to the recipient. Mild bacterial infection could lead to fever and inflammation, but severe ones could result in organ damage or even death.
0: Three women have appeared in court over a brawl in which a five-year-old girl was allegedly slapped. The incident happened in a popular Guntong shopping mall last month. Marcus Lum reports.
2: The three defendants were charged with fighting in public. One of the women, a 68-year-old, was also charged with common assault. They appeared at Guntong Magistrates Court, where they were not required to enter a plea. The case was adjourned to November 5th for further mention. All three were granted bail of $5,000 each and are banned from entering APM Mall. A second woman, a 34-year-old who is the mother of the 5-year-old girl, was also ordered not to leave Hong Kong. The court heard that the three women are accused of taking part in an unlawful fight in a public area on August 26. The 68-year-old defendant is separately accused of assaulting the girl.
0: Hong Kong will host the Festival of Connoisseurs for the first time on November 4th at Asia World Expo. The three-day upscale event showcases an array of luxury goods ranging from private jets and supercars to yachts, fine art and rare wines. Secretary for Commerce and Economic Development Algernon Yao says the event is the first to get funding from the government's $100 million initiative outlined in this year's budget to attract large-scale international exhibitions with new concepts.
3: It showcases to the world that Hong Kong is a good place, a platform for the branded goods either from mainland or from overseas. So the impact and effect has to be evaluated later on after the event being introduced after November this year. But for normal exhibition, the spending power of individuals is around 9,300 Hong Kong dollars. And I believe this kind of mega event, high profile, super yacht, super car, the visitors will spend more in Hong Kong and will bring benefit to the Hong Kong economic development.
0: Typhoon Saudel has made its third landfall, this time in Fujian, causing disruptions across the province. The nation's 18th typhoon of the year made two previous landfalls along the coast of Zhejiang province last Friday. Here in Hong Kong, the observatory says it's unlikely that a higher storm signal will be issued as Tropical Depression Saudel continues to weaken. Acting Senior Scientific Officer Sham Chi Tai said it will cancel all warning signals when Saudel weakens into an area of low pressure.
4: According to the present forecast, Saudel will move across the inland areas of eastern Guangdong tonight and at first tomorrow, edging closer to the vicinity of the Pearl River estuary. However, it is expected to weaken relatively quickly. The chance of strong winds prevailing generally over Hong Kong is not high.
0: The Food and Environmental Hygiene Department has decided to suspend the import of poultry meat and products from the Maine-et-Loire region in France due to the bird flu outbreak there. The department said today the suspension takes effect immediately to protect Hong Kong's public health. It added that in its contact with French authorities over the issue and will monitor the situation. Indonesia has intensified efforts to contain haze from forest and land fires across six provinces on Borneo and Sumatra Islands. The haze has caused respiratory illnesses and forced thousands of schools to move classes online, including in neighbouring Malaysia and the Philippines. Marcus Lum reports.
2: People in Kutai Kartanegara in Indonesia's East Kalimantan province have been praying for rain to douse the forest fires that are putting their health and livelihoods at risk. One of them, Yovana, is hoping that relief will come soon.
5: We can't do much else. The government has done what it could, but we still have fires deep in the forest area. So now what we can do is perform spiritual efforts, one of them being prayers.
2: Over 50,000 people in Indonesia have been admitted to hospital for respiratory infections. Haze from the fires have spread to Malaysia and the Philippines, alarming health authorities in those countries.
0: The United Nations Climate Agency has warned that El Niño is poised to become very strong in the coming months, with the weather phenomenon near certain to persist through until February. Tony Sabine reports.
1: The World Meteorological Organization says El Niño would peak towards the end of this year, though its knock-on impacts for the climate will continue well into 2027. The agency says El Niño will have big impacts on rainfall and temperature patterns and associated risks of floods, drought and extreme heat. El Niño is a natural climate phenomenon and is not caused by climate change. But scientists expect it will exacerbate the heat of a planet already warming from burning fossil fuels while amping up weather extremes. UN Chief Antonio Guterres says that science leaves no room for doubt, warning that the planet is in uncharted waters, with El Niño being supersized before our eyes.
0: Russian President Vladimir Putin says there are no scenarios in which Russia would need to order a new mobilization for the war in Ukraine because it has no problems with the availability of military personnel. Speaking at the Eastern Economic Forum in the Russian city of Vladivostok, Putin dismissed speculation about a new mobilization, calling such reports an information attack against Moscow.
6: Combat operations are a complex and arduous undertaking. Naturally, many issues arise, and we are addressing them. As for the availability of military personnel, we have no problems whatsoever.
0: Reform UK leader Nigel Farage insists he's absolutely convinced he had done nothing wrong after a parliamentary standards investigation into his financial declarations resumed following his return to Parliament. His major private donors include a Thailand-based crypto billionaire, Christopher Harborne, who reportedly gave Farage a £5 million cash gift. The investigation centres around whether it should have been declared.
7: This was purely personal. It was given, no strings attached, it was unconditional, but the intention was very clear that I am someone who the state, despite being asked repeatedly to help, just refuses to do so. And I'm going to need a degree of security for as long as I live. It's just as simple as that. It wasn't a political donation. It wasn't used to fight a campaign or anything like that. So I think my judgment was right. And, you know, if they find me guilty, they find me guilty. I'm not filling in a piece of paper.
0: New Jersey authorities have asked the U.S. Supreme Court to resolve whether or not states have the power to police sports betting that occurs on prediction markets operated by Kalshi and competing platforms. Elvis Yu reports.
8: The state asked the Supreme Court to overturn an appellate court decision in April, holding that the U.S. Commodity Futures Trading Commission has exclusive jurisdiction over the sports-related event contracts that Kalshi allows people to trade on his platform. New Jersey's Attorney General Jennifer Davenport said these companies have no right to offer their sports bets without following state's law, adding that it's why dozens of states have opposed them. Kalshi, recently valued at $22 billion U.S. dollars, has been at the center of an escalating legal battle over the ability of state gaming regulators to police companies in the fast-growing prediction markets industry.
0: American journalist and feminist icon Gloria Steinem has died. She was 92. The co-founder and consulting editor of Ms. Magazine championed the US feminist movement from the late 1960s onwards and inspired generations of women. A reminder of our top story tonight, Chief Executive John Lee champions GBA's pivotal role in hosting upcoming APEC summits. The news from RCHK.
9: And we are back. If you're just joining us, it's a 70s dance party, tripping the light, fantastic, cutting a rug, twinkle toes. Thanks for hanging out.

0: Since Hong Kong's return to the motherland, air pollutant levels have stayed at low levels, thanks to the joint efforts of the government and various sectors, such as promoting electric vehicles, green transport, and net zero electricity generation. Overall air quality improves greatly, cutting long-term health risks by more than half in 20 years. On indoor air quality, the number of premises joining the indoor air quality certification scheme has reached a new high. Let's work together for a fresh future.
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4: Time is fleeting. Madness takes its toll. But listen closely.
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4: I've got to...

Hughes Corporation taking us past the halfway point of tonight's festivities. Rock the boat. This is After Hours with Michael Lance. We still dancing on through evening.

Yeah, feeling it. That was Andrea, True Connection. More, more, more. Got to get some Copacabana in there, don't we? We're talking about dancing. Let's have some fun, people.

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1: And saying goodbye to Thirsty Thursday, hello Friday, which means dedications, requests, Steven and the fan club all coming up tomorrow night. Gonna finish off the night with, or not the night, Thursday night with Warriors Low Rider. News coming up next.

RTHK, the news at 12 with Todd Harding. Chief Executive John Lee says Hong Kong's rule of law, free-flowing capital and global financial strength take on new weight as the Greater Bay Area prepares to host APEC leaders for the first time. The main economic leaders' summit will be hosted in Shenzhen in November, while hundreds of other meetings relating to the high-level regional conference will take place across the GBA, with Hong Kong hosting the financial ministers' meeting next

0: next month. Delivering a video speech at the Greater Bay Area Conference, Lee said the upcoming summits will put the region in the global spotlight like never before.
1: Hong Kong is the only world city that converges both the China advantage and the global advantage. We offer a highly market-oriented environment anchored in the rule of law. We maintain a common law system. Capital, information, and talent flow freely. Our tax regime is simple and low, backed by world-class professional services. Taken together, these strengths make Hong Kong a gateway connecting the mainland and global markets.
0: Hong Kong, China will field a diverse fencing squad of seasoned veterans and rising stars at the Asian Games in Nagoya, aiming to match or surpass the historic medal haul achieved last time around. The SAR delegation will feature 24 athletes competing in all three disciplines of the sport. Head coach Jun Kang Zhao said many of the new faces have quickly reached a level where they can compete on an equal footing with or even outperform their senior teammates.
2: I think our team now, across all six team events, is more evenly matched in terms of strength. They are more balanced. There's no situation where one stands out while the rest lag far behind. Also, when it comes to the four-member lineups, each of them possesses a certain level of skill and a very strong competitive edge. I feel their standard is no lower than the last editions, and I think they are even more balanced overall.
0: Among the key contenders is reigning Asian Games individual foil champion Edgar Cheung, who's representing the SAR for the fourth time. Cheung said he intends to approach the competition with a calm mindset, focusing on his performance rather than fixating on defending his title.
3: I don't really recall what my mindset was like last time around, but I'm older and perhaps more mature. I might have a more mature way of handling situations and thinking compared to last time.
0: Turning overseas, in the United States, New Jersey authorities have asked the U.S. Supreme Court to resolve whether or not states have the power to police the sports betting that occurs on prediction markets, operated by Kalshi and competing platforms. Here's Elvis Hugh again.
3: The state asked the Supreme Court to overturn an appellate court decision in April, holding that the U.S. Commodity Futures Trading Commission has exclusive jurisdiction over the sports-related event contracts that Kalshi allows people to trade on his platform. New Jersey's Attorney General Jennifer Davenport said these companies have no right to offer their sports bets without following state's law, adding that it's why dozens of states have opposed them. Kalshi, recently valued at $22 billion U.S., has been at the center of an escalating legal battle over the ability of state gaming regulators to police companies in the fast-growing prediction markets industry.
0: The United Nations Climate Agency has warned that El Niño is poised to become very strong in the coming months, with the weather phenomenon near certain to persist through to February. Tony Sabine reports.
4: The World Meteorological Organization says El Niño would peak towards the end of this year, though its knock-on impacts for the climate will continue well into 2027. The agency says El Niño will have big impacts on rainfall and temperature patterns and associated risks of floods, drought and extreme heat. El Niño is a natural climate phenomenon and is not caused by climate change. But scientists expect it will exacerbate the heat of a planet already warming from burning fossil fuels while amping up weather extremes. UN Chief Antonio Guterres says that science leaves no room for doubt, warning that the planet is in uncharted waters, with El Niño being supersized before our eyes.
0: To the local weather forecast, mainly cloudy with one or two showers. Sunny intervals later with temperatures in the region of 26 to 30 degrees and moderate to fresh west to northwesterly winds. Sunny periods and one or two showers in the following couple of days. Currently at the observatory, 28 degrees Celsius. Humidity just 68%. The standby signal number one is still in force. News and weather, RTHK.

You're listening to After Hours with Michael Lance. Happy Friday. Still gonna cut a rug for the rest of the time while I'm with you here. It is Friday, which means later on tonight, Steven and the fan club, dedications and requests all night long. Got a big one coming.

0: tropical cyclones may lead to storm surges. Sea levels are drawn upwards by the storm's low pressure. The strong winds blow landward also push seawater towards the shore. If it happens at high tide, the sea level rise will be even greater, resulting in inundation and damage to coastal and low-lying areas. The public should take timely precautions and follow the government's advice and evacuation measures. 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
1: I was wondering, if you could keep on, because the force, it's got a lot of power, and it makes me feel like.

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This is After Hours with Michael Lance. Got three more I can sneak in. Get some Marvin Gaye. We haven't had Mr. Marvin in. 1977, Got to Give It Up, right after Get Enough of Your Love, Babe, Barry White.

That's it for me. Thirsty Thursday is gone. Happy Friday. I'll be back later on with Stephen and the Fan Club. Dedications and requests all night long. Going to be a big one. Hope all is well. Getting a little windy out there. Getting a little rainy. Be safe. Follow the rules. Most importantly, have some fun. This has been After Hours. Michael Lance. Got Redbone and Leo Sayer to finish off. Thanks for hanging out. I'm out.

0: RTHK, the news at 1 with Todd Harding. Chief Executive John Lee says Hong Kong's rule of law, free-flowing capital and global financial strength take on new weight as the Greater Bay Area prepares to host APEC leaders for the first time. The main economic leaders' summit will be hosted in Shenzhen in November, while hundreds of other meetings relating to the high-level regional conference will take place across the GBA, with Hong Kong hosting the finance minister's meeting next month. Delivering a video speech at the Greater Bay Area Conference, Lee said the upcoming summits will put the region in the global spotlight like never before.
1: Hong Kong is the only world city that converges both the China advantage and the global advantage. We offer a highly market-oriented environment anchored in the rule of law. We maintain a common law system. Capital, information, and talent flow freely. Our tax regime is simple and low, backed by world-class professional services. Taken together, these strengths make Hong Kong a gateway connecting the mainland and global markets.
0: Hong Kong, China will field a diverse fencing squad

0: squad of seasoned veterans and rising stars at the Asian Games in Nagoya, aiming to match or surpass the historic medal haul achieved last time around. The SAR delegation will feature 24 athletes competing in all three disciplines of the sport. Head coach Jun Kang Zhao said many of the new faces have quickly reached a level where they can compete on an equal footing with or even outperform their senior teammates.
1: I think our team now, across all six team events, is more evenly matched in terms of strength. They are more balanced. There's no situation where one stands out while the rest lag far behind. Also, when it comes to the four-member lineups, each of them possesses a certain level of skill and a very strong competitive edge. I feel their standard is no lower than the last editions, and I think they are even more balanced overall.
0: Among the key contenders is reigning Asian Games individual foil champion Edgar Jung, who's representing the SAR for the fourth time. Jung said he intends to approach the competition with a calm mindset, focusing on his performance rather than fixating on defending his title.
2: I don't really recall what my mindset was like last time around, but I'm older and perhaps more mature. I might have a more mature way of handling situations and thinking compared to last time.
0: Turning overseas, in the United States, New Jersey authorities have asked the U.S. Supreme Court to resolve whether or not states have the power to police the sports betting that occurs on prediction markets operated by Kalshi and competing platforms. LBSU reports.
2: The state asked the Supreme Court to overturn an appellate court decision in April, holding that the U.S. Commodity Futures Trading Commission has exclusive jurisdiction over the sports-related event contracts that Kalshi allows people to trade on his platform. New Jersey's Attorney General Jennifer Davenport said these companies have no right to offer their sports bets without following state's law, adding that it's why dozens of states have opposed them. Kalshi, recently valued at $22 billion U.S., has been at the center of an escalating legal battle over the ability of state gaming regulators to police companies in the fast-growing prediction markets industry.
0: The United Nations Climate Agency has warned that El Niño is poised to become very strong in the coming months, with the weather phenomenon almost certain to last until at least February. Tony Sabine reports.
3: The World Meteorological Organization says El Niño would peak towards the end of this year, though its knock-on impacts for the climate will continue well into 2027. The agency says El Niño will have big impacts on rainfall and temperature patterns and associated risks of floods, drought and extreme heat. El Niño is a natural climate phenomenon and is not caused by climate change. But scientists expect it will exacerbate the heat of a planet already warming from burning fossil fuels while amping up weather extremes. UN Chief Antonio Guterres says that science leaves no room for doubt, warning that the planet is in uncharted waters, with El Niño being supersized before our eyes.
0: To the local weather forecast, mainly cloudy with one or two showers, sunny intervals later with temperatures in the region of 26 to 30 degrees and moderate to fresh west to northwesterly winds, occasionally strong offshore and on high ground at first, and there will be swells. Sunny periods and one or two showers over the weekend. Currently at the observatory, the temperature is 28 degrees Celsius, relative humidity just 68%. 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

0: RTHK, the news at 2 with Todd Harding. Chief Executive John Lee says Hong Kong's rule of law, free-flowing capital and global financial strength take on new weight as the Greater Bay Area prepares to host APEC leaders for the first time. The main economic leaders summit will be hosted in Shenzhen in November, while hundreds of other meetings relating to the high-level regional conference will take place across the GBA, with Hong Kong hosting the finance minister's meeting next month. Delivering a video speech at the Greater Bay Area Conference, Lee said the upcoming summits will put the region in the global spotlight like never before.
1: Hong Kong is the only world city that converges both the China advantage and the global advantage. We offer a highly market-oriented environment anchored in the rule of law. We maintain a common law system. Capital, information, and talent flow freely. Our tax regime is simple and low, backed by world-class professional services. Taken together, these strengths make Hong Kong a gateway connecting the mainland and global markets.
0: Hong Kong, China will field a diverse fencing squad of seasoned veterans and rising stars at the Asian Games in Nagoya, aiming to match or surpass the historic medal haul achieved last time around. The SAR delegation will feature 24 athletes competing in all three disciplines of the sport. Head coach Jun Kang Zhao said many of the new faces have quickly reached a level where they can compete on an equal footing with or even outperform their senior teammates.
2: I think our team now, across all six team events, is more evenly matched in terms of strength. They are more balanced. There's no situation where one stands out while the rest lag far behind.

0: Also, when it comes to the four-member lineups, each of them possesses a certain level of skill and a very strong competitive edge. I feel their standard is no lower than the last editions, and I think they are even more balanced overall.
1: Among the key contenders is reigning Asian Games individual foil champion Edgar Jiang, who's representing the SAR for the fourth time. Jiang said he intends to approach the competition with a calm mindset, focusing on his performance rather than fixating on defending his title.
2: I don't really recall what my mindset was like last time around, but I'm older and perhaps more mature. I might have a more mature way of handling situations and thinking compared to last time.
1: Turning overseas, in the United States, New Jersey authorities have asked the U.S. Supreme Court to resolve whether or not states have the power to police the sports betting that occurs on prediction markets operated by Kalshi and competing platforms, LBSU reports.
2: The state asked the Supreme Court to overturn an appellate court decision in April, holding that the U.S. Commodity Futures Trading Commission has exclusive jurisdiction over the sports-related event contracts that Kalshi allows people to trade on his platform. New Jersey's Attorney General Jennifer Davenport said these companies have no right to offer their sports bets without following state's law, adding that it's why dozens of states have opposed them. Kalshi, recently valued at $22 billion U.S., has been at the center of an escalating legal battle over the ability of state gaming regulators to police companies in the fast-growing prediction markets industry.
1: The United Nations Climate Agency has warned that El Niño is poised to become very strong in the coming months, with the weather phenomenon almost certain to last until at least February. Tony Sabine reports.
3: The World Meteorological Organization says El Niño would peak towards the end of this year, though its knock-on impacts for the climate will continue well into 2027. The agency says El Niño will have big impacts on rainfall and temperature patterns and associated risks of floods, drought and extreme heat. El Niño is a natural climate phenomenon and is not caused by climate change. But scientists expect it will exacerbate the heat of a planet already warming from burning fossil fuels while amping up weather extremes. UN Chief Antonio Guterres says that science leaves no room for doubt, warning that the planet is in uncharted waters, with El Niño being supersized before our eyes.
1: And the local weather forecast, mainly cloudy with one or two showers. Sunny intervals later with temperatures in the region of 26 to 30 degrees and moderate to fresh west to northwesterly winds that will be occasionally strong offshore and on high ground at first. Currently at the observatory, the temperature is 27 degrees Celsius. Relative humidity stands at just 69%. That's the news and weather from RTHK.
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0: relax, and enjoy the music of the night. 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
1: This has got to be the saddest day of my life. I called you here today for a bit of bad news. I won't be able to see you anymore because of my obligations and the ties that you have. We've been meeting here every day. And since this is our last day together, I want to hold you just one more time. When you turn and walk away, don't look back. I want to remember you just like this. Let's just kiss.

0: RTHK, the news at 3 with Todd Harding. Chief Executive John Lee says Hong Kong's rule of law, free-flowing capital and global financial strength take on new weight as the Greater Bay Area prepares to host APEC leaders for the first time. The main economic leaders' summit will be hosted in Shenzhen in November, while hundreds of other meetings relating to the high-level regional conference will take place across the GBA, with Hong Kong hosting the finance minister's meeting next month. Delivering a video speech at the Greater Bay Area Conference, Lee said the upcoming summits will put the region in the global spotlight like never before.
1: Hong Kong is the only world city that converges both the China advantage and the global advantage. We offer a highly market-oriented environment anchored in the rule of law. We maintain a common law system. Capital, information, and talent flow freely. Our tax regime is simple and low, backed by world-class professional services. Taken together, these strengths make Hong Kong a gateway connecting the mainland and global markets.
0: Hong Kong, China will field a diverse fencing squad of seasoned veterans and rising stars at the Asian Games in Nagoya, aiming to match or surpass the historic medal haul achieved last time around. The SAR delegation will feature 24 athletes competing in all three disciplines of the sport. Head coach Jun Kang Zhao said many of the new faces have quickly reached a level where they can compete on an equal footing with or even outperform their senior teammates.
2: I think our team now, across all six team events, is more evenly matched in terms of strength. They are more balanced. There's no situation where one stands out while the rest lag far behind. Also, when it comes to the four-member lineups, each of them possesses a certain level of skill and a very strong competitive edge. I feel their standard is no lower than the last editions, and I think they are even more balanced overall.
0: Among the key contenders is reigning Asian Games individual foil champion Edgar Jung, who's representing the SAR for the fourth time. Jung said he intends to approach the competition with a calm mindset, focusing on his performance rather than fixating on defending his title.
3: I don't really recall what my mindset was like last time around, but I'm older and perhaps more mature. I might have a more mature way of handling situations and thinking compared to last time.
0: Turning overseas, in the United States, New Jersey authorities have asked the U.S. Supreme Court to resolve whether or not states have the power to police the sports betting that occurs on prediction markets operated by Kalshi and competing platforms. LBSU reports.
3: The state asked the Supreme Court to overturn an appellate court decision in April, holding that the U.S. Commodity Futures Trading Commission has exclusive jurisdiction over the sports-related event contracts that Kalshi allows people to trade on his platform. New Jersey's Attorney General Jennifer Davenport said these companies have no right to offer their sports bets without following state's law, adding that it's why dozens of states have opposed them. Kalshi, recently valued at $22 billion U.S. dollars, has been at the center of an escalating legal battle over the ability of state gaming regulators to police companies in the fast-growing prediction markets industry.
0: The United Nations Climate Agency has warned that El Niño is poised to become very strong in the coming months, with the weather phenomenon almost certain to last until at least February. Tony Sabine reports.
4: The World Meteorological Organization says El Niño would peak towards the end of this year, though its knock-on impacts for the climate will continue well into 2027. The agency says El Niño will have big impacts on rainfall and temperature patterns and associated risks of floods, drought and extreme heat. El Niño is a natural climate phenomenon and is not caused by climate change, but scientists expect it will exacerbate the heat of a planet already warming from burning fossil fuels while amping up weather extremes. UN Chief Antonio Guterres says that science leaves no room for doubt, warning that the planet is in uncharted waters, with El Niño being supersized before our eyes.
0: To the local weather forecast, mainly cloudy with one or two showers. Sunny intervals later with temperatures in the region of 26 to 30 degrees and moderate to fresh west to northwesterly winds. There'll be sunny periods and one or two showers over the weekend. Currently at the observatory, the temperature is 27 degrees Celsius. The relative humidity stands at 68%. That's the news and weather from RTHK.

0: RTHK, the news at 4 with Todd Harding. Chief Executive John Lee says Hong Kong's rule of law, free-flowing capital and global financial strength take on new weight as the Greater Bay Area prepares to host APEC leaders for the first time. The main economic leaders summit will be hosted in Shenzhen in November, while hundreds of other meetings relating to the high-level regional conference will take place across the GBA, with Hong Kong hosting the finance minister's meeting next month. Delivering a video speech at the Greater Bay Area conference, Lee said the upcoming summits will put the region in the global spotlight like never before.
1: Hong Kong is the only world city that converges both the China advantage and the global advantage. We offer a highly market-oriented environment anchored in the rule of law. We maintain a common law system. Capital, information, and talent flow freely. Our tax regime is simple and low, backed by world-class professional services. Taken together, these strengths make Hong Kong a gateway connecting the mainland and global markets.
0: Hong Kong, China will field a diverse fencing squad for seasoned veterans and rising stars at the Asian Games in Nagoya, aiming to match or surpass the historic medal haul achieved last time around. The SAR delegation will feature 24 athletes competing in all three disciplines of the sport. Head coach Zheng Kangzhao said many of the new faces have quickly reached the level where they can compete on an equal footing with or even outperform their senior teammates.
2: I think our team now, across all six team events, is more evenly matched in terms of strength. They are more balanced. There's no situation where one stands out while the rest lag far behind. Also, when it comes to the four member lineups, each of them possesses a certain level of skill and a very strong competitive edge. I feel their standard is no lower than the last editions, and I think they are even more balanced overall.
0: Among the key contenders is reigning Asian Games individual foil champion Edgar Cheung, who's representing the SAR for the fourth time. Cheung said he intends to approach the competition with a calm mindset, focusing on his performance rather than fixating on defending his title.
3: I don't really recall what my mindset was like last time around, but I'm older and perhaps more mature. I might have a more mature way of handling situations and thinking compared to last time.
0: In the United States, New Jersey authorities have asked the U.S. Supreme Court to resolve whether or not states have the power to police the sports betting that occurs on prediction markets operated by Kalshi and competing platforms. Elvis Yu reports.
3: The state asked the Supreme Court to overturn an appellate court decision in April, holding that the U.S. Commodity Futures Trading Commission has exclusive jurisdiction over the sports-related event contracts that Kalshi allows people to trade on its platform. New Jersey's Attorney General Jennifer Davenport said these companies have no right to offer their sports bets without following state's law, adding that it's why dozens of states have opposed them. Kalshi, recently valued at $22 billion U.S., has been at the center of an escalating legal battle over the ability of state gaming regulators to police companies in the fast-growing prediction markets industry.
0: The United Nations Climate Agency has warned that El Niño is poised to become very strong in the coming months, with the weather phenomenon almost certain to last until at least February. Tony Sabine reports.
4: The World Meteorological Organization says El Niño would peak towards the end of this year, though its knock-on impacts for the climate will continue well into 2027. The agency says El Niño will have big impacts on rainfall and temperature patterns and associated risks of floods, drought and extreme heat. El Niño is a natural climate phenomenon and is not caused by climate change. But scientists expect it will exacerbate the heat of a planet already warming from burning fossil fuels while amping up weather extremes. UN Chief Antonio Guterres says that science leaves no room for doubt, warning that the planet is in uncharted waters, with El Niño being supersized before our eyes.
0: And the current local weather forecast, mainly cloudy with one or two showers. Sunny intervals later, with a top temperature today of about 30 degrees and moderate to fresh west to northwesterly winds. There'll be sunny periods and one or two showers over the weekend. Currently at the observatory, the temperature is 27 degrees Celsius. Relative humidity stands at 70%. That's the news and weather from RTHK.

0: RTHK, the news at 5 with Todd Harding. The Greater Bay Area is gearing up for the APEC summit. Leaders will gather in Shenzhen in November, while Hong Kong will host a meeting of finance ministers next month. Chief Executive John Lee spoke in a video address.
1: Hong Kong is the only world city that converges both the China advantage and the global advantage. We offer a highly market-oriented environment anchored in the rule of law. 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Capital, information, and talent flow freely. 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Taken together, these strengths make Hong Kong a gateway connecting the mainland and global markets.
0: U.S. Vice President J.D. Vance says the White House believes the U.S. Federal Reserve should lower interest rates, arguing that the latest inflation data is worthy of a rate cut. Last month, Fed Chair Kevin Warsh signaled a tougher stance on rates, conceding U.S. inflation had been over the Fed's target for the past 5 years. Vance spoke to reporters.
2: You know, obviously the president cares a lot about interest rates, and I think one of the main reasons he cares a lot about interest rates is because he wants Americans to be able to afford a home. When interest rates go higher, that means that borrowing costs are higher, and that's particularly true if you have a mortgage. So our view, and this has been a consistent message from the president and the rest of the administration on down, is that we believe that the Fed should be lowering interest rates.
0: Canadian Prime Minister Mark Carney says his government is ready to sign a trade deal with the U.S. that benefits both countries, adding that any agreement would need to have stability and credibility. Carney was speaking at an event to announce an investment of nearly $5 billion Canadian dollars to build VIA rail passenger cars in Canada, marking the first time in 4 decades that the rail company's cars will be built domestically.
3: The deal that's possible, that's in the interests of Canadian workers, families, and businesses, is also the deal that is in the interests of American families, American businesses, American consumers. And we're ready to sit down and strike that deal when the Americans are ready.
0: Hong Kong, China will field a diverse fencing squad of seasoned veterans and rising stars at the Asian Games in Nagoya, aiming to match or surpass the historic medal haul achieved last time around. The SAR delegation will feature 24 athletes competing in all 3 disciplines of the sport. Head coach Jun Kang Zhao said many of the new faces have quickly reached the level where they can compete on an equal footing with or even outperform their senior teammates.
4: I think our team now, across all 6 team events, is more evenly matched in terms of strength. They are more balanced. There's no situation where one stands out while the rest lag far behind. Also, when it comes to the 4-member lineups, each of them possesses a certain level of skill and a very strong competitive edge. I feel their standard is no lower than the last editions, and I think they are even more balanced overall.
0: Among the key contenders is reigning Asian Games individual foil champion Edgar Cheung, who's representing the SAR for the 4th time. Cheung said he intends to approach the competition with a calm mindset, focusing on his performance rather than fixating on defending his title.
5: Really sad and also so grateful for her. She was...
0: I do apologize, we appear to have lost the audio for that. American journalist and feminist icon Gloria Steinem has died. She was 92.

0: The co-founder and consulting editor of Ms. Magazine, she championed the US feminist movement from the late 1960s onward. This New Yorker paid tribute.
1: Really sad and also so grateful for her. She was such a trailblazer for women's rights, someone who I really believed in.
0: To finance news, shares on Wall Street have rallied as investors curbed their rate hike bets after U.S. Federal Reserve Governor Christopher Waller said he would support holding the Fed funds target rate steady if data shows inflationary pressures are abating. Oil prices, which rose sharply earlier this week, closed little changed, while U.S. Treasury yields fell in the bond market. The Nasdaq enjoyed a boost from the so-called Magnificent Seven group of AI-related mega-cap stocks. The S&P 500 rose 1.1% to 7,478. The Dow rose 1.2% to 53,686, while the Nasdaq rose 1.4% to 26,584. Quick look at the weather, mainly cloudy with one or two showers. Sunny intervals later with a top temperature today of about 30 degrees. Currently at the observatory, 27 degrees Celsius, humidity now at 71%. News and weather, RTHK.
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0: RTHK, the news at 6 with Todd Harding. U.S. Vice President J.D. Vance says the White House believes the U.S. Federal Reserve should lower interest rates, arguing that the latest inflation data is worthy of a rate cut. Last month, Fed Chair Kevin Warsh signaled a tougher stance on rates, conceding U.S. inflation had been over the Fed's target for the past 5 years. Vance spoke to reporters.
1: You know, obviously the president cares a lot about interest rates, and I think one of the main reasons he cares a lot about interest rates is because he wants Americans to be able to afford a home. When interest rates go higher, that means that borrowing costs are higher, and that's particularly true if you have a mortgage. So our view, and this has been a consistent message from the president and the rest of the administration on down, is that we believe that the Fed should be lowering interest rates.
0: Canadian Prime Minister Mark Carney says his government is ready to sign a trade deal with the U.S. that benefits both countries. He said any agreement would need stability and credibility. Carney was speaking at an event to announce investment to build Via Rail passenger cars in Canada. It's the first time in 4 decades that Canada's public rail company is building its cars domestically.
2: The deal that's possible, that's in the interest of Canadian workers, families and businesses, is also the deal that is in the interests of American families, American businesses, American consumers. And, you know, we're ready to sit down and strike that deal when the Americans are ready.
0: The Greater Bay Area is gearing up for the APEC summit. Leaders will gather in Shenzhen in November, while Hong Kong will host a meeting of finance ministers next month. Chief Executive John Lee spoke in a video address.
3: Hong Kong is the only world city that converges both the China advantage and the global advantage. We offer a highly market-oriented environment anchored in the rule of law. 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
0: The Center for Health Protection is investigating 2 food poisoning clusters affecting 7 people. They involve 1 male and 6 females aged between 21 and 67. They became ill after having a buffet at the Astor in Yau Ma Tei late last month. The Center for Food Safety has told the restaurant to stop selling the food items concerned and to carry out cleaning and disinfection. Officers have also educated the staff on food hygiene. The annual Ig Nobel Prize ceremony, which celebrates scientific achievements that first make people laugh, then make them think, has taken place in Zurich. Actual Nobel laureates presented the satirical awards organized by the Annals of Improbable Research magazine. This year's Ig Nobel Economics Prize went to Dr. Paul Piff of the University of California. He found that wealthy individuals are more prone to unethical behavior.
4: Wealth, it seems to free people from the burdensome shackles of caring about other humans. To see how far this might go, in one study, we set out a bowl of candy that we, I kid you not, explicitly identified as being reserved for children, and somewhat predictably, we found that rich people took twice as much candy from children.
0: American journalist and feminist icon Gloria Steinem has died. She was 92. The co-founder and consulting editor of Ms. Magazine, she championed the U.S. feminist movement from the late 1960s onward. This New Yorker paid tribute.
5: Really sad and also so grateful for her. She was such a trailblazer for women's rights, someone who I really believed in.
0: Shares on Wall Street have rallied as investors curbed their rate hike bets after U.S. federal

Reserve Governor Christopher Waller said he would support holding the Fed funds target rate steady if data shows inflationary pressures are abating. The S&P 500 rose 1.1% to 7,478. The Dow rose 1.2% to 53,686, while the Nasdaq rose 1.4% to 26,584. And the weather forecast, mainly cloudy with one or two showers. Sunny intervals later with a top temperature today of about 30 degrees and moderate to fresh north to northwesterly winds. Sunny periods and one or two showers over the weekend. Currently at the observatory, the temperature is 27 degrees Celsius. Relative humidity stands at 71%. News and weather, RTHK.

0: brighten your morning with the perfect music mix. RTHK
1: Radio 3. Firing practice will be carried out at the Seng Wai and Tai Ling range in Fan Ling today from 8 a.m. to 9 p.m. During daytime practice, red flags will be hung at proper places around the firing range. During night practice, red lights will be hung along the boundary of the range. For safety reasons, members of the public are warned to refrain from entering the firing areas within the period of firing.
2: Living in the same society, we should support and appreciate each other and respect the diverse needs of individuals. Let's understand the characteristics and potential of persons with disabilities and encourage them to make full use of their abilities and actively participate in society. Respect and care for each other

0: Good morning and welcome to RTHK's Hong Kong Today. I'm Ben Che.
1: And I'm Todd Harding. Coming up, Chief Executive John Lee says Hong Kong's status as a global city will carry great importance when the Greater Bay Area hosts the upcoming APEC Summit.
0: The government clarifies how dogs can be reclassified as fighting breeds.
1: The US Vice President says Washington will investigate the military strike that killed four people at an Iranian wedding.
0: And in sports, a diverse Hong Kong-China fencing squad are hoping to match or surpass their 2022 Asian Games medal haul at Nagoya this month.
1: Chief Executive John Lee says Hong Kong's rule of law, free-flowing capital and global financial strength will take on greater importance as the Greater Bay Area prepares to welcome APEC leaders for the first time this November. Hayley Yip reports.
2: Delivering a video speech at the Greater Bay Area Conference, John Lee said the region is ready for upcoming summits that will put it under the global spotlight like never before. Shenzhen will host the APEC Economic Leaders Meeting in November, while Hong Kong will host the APEC Finance Ministers Meeting in October. The chief executive framed Hong Kong's role as unique and irreplaceable, supported by the advantages of operating under the One Country, Two Systems principle.
3: Hong Kong is the only world city that converges both the China advantage and the global advantage. We offer a highly market-oriented environment anchored in the rule of law. We maintain a common law system. Capital, information, and talent flow freely. Our tax regime is simple and low, backed by world-class professional services. Taken together, these strengths make Hong Kong a gateway connecting the mainland and global markets.
2: Lee also said Hong Kong brings together ideas, capital, and talent across boundaries and connects the Greater Bay Area with global markets. Echoing that vision, Financial Secretary Paul Chan in his video speech said the Greater Bay Area, the GBA, stands apart as unique in the world. He said a single region brings together a leading international financial center, one of the world's most dynamic innovation clusters, advanced manufacturing at scale, and a multimodal transport network.
4: As the country's most internationally connected region, the GBA presents a strong value proposition for Asia-Pacific collaboration. It rests on a simple conviction. When we partner, we do not merely add up our strengths, we multiply them and extend their reach well beyond Asia.
2: Chan pointed to embodied intelligence, AI integrated into physical systems, as a prime example of that multiplying power. He said Hong Kong offers world-class AI research and international reach, while Shenzhen provides a robotic supply chain where most components are within half an hour's drive. That proximity, he said, allows ideas to move seamlessly from prototype to testing, mass production, and global markets. Chan framed the year-end APEC gatherings as a pivotal opportunity for the Greater Bay Area to act as a vital link, driving dialogue, deepening cooperation, and forging new partnerships.
0: Hayley Yip. Hong Kong will host its inaugural Festival of Connoisseurs in November, showcasing an array of luxury goods such as private jets, supercars, jewelry, fine art, and haute cuisine. Elvis Yu tells us more.
5: The Festival of Connoisseurs is set for November the 4th to 6th at Asia World Expo. The high-end exhibition features Asia's first citywide exhibition model and will extend beyond Asia World Expo to landmark venues across Hong Kong when it expands to a full-scale format next year. Secretary for Commerce and Economic Development Aljun Ong Yao said the event is the first to be funded by the government's $100 million initiative outlined in this year's budget, aimed at attracting large-scale international exhibitions with new concepts.
6: A showcase to the world that Hong Kong is a good place, a platform for the branded goods, either from mainland or from overseas. And for normal exhibition, the spending power of individuals is around 9,300 Hong Kong dollars. And I believe this kind of mega event, high profile, super yacht, super car, the visitors will spend more in Hong Kong and will bring benefit to the Hong Kong economic development.
5: Dan Ye, vice president and event organizer in Informal Markets, said the event is expected to attract 3,000 high-end visitors during its soft launch in November, with that figure doubling for the full-scale launch next year. He noted that while the airport area will serve as the main exhibition site, several iconic local landmarks are also set to host events in the future.
7: We will choose different types of locations for activation for the event, ranging from, for example, M Plus Museum in the West Kowloon district to the waterfront in Wan Chai and the Central. Also, we are exploring to have the yacht tour towards some of the islands on the Hong Kong coastline.
5: He stressed the long-term vision is to create a yacht show at Skytopia, a new waterfront entertainment and commercial landmark under development near the airport that will end up being Asia's largest.
1: Elvis Yu. Dog owners could find their pets reclassified as fighting breeds during standard licensing and vaccination appointments. This follows an uptick in public reports regarding suspected fighting dogs. Haley Yip has details.
2: Michelle Young, the principal veterinary officer of the Agriculture, Fisheries and Conservation Department, told RTHK that the current identification process relies on visual assessments by vets. Under the internationally accepted method, vets evaluate a dog's physical traits, such as the shape of its head, stature, and overall body structure, to determine its breed category. Young said when classification disputes arise, the department will strive to determine the dog's status accurately. She stressed that the aim of fighting dog regulations is to protect public and animal safety.
8: Dog owners are required to renew their dog license every 3 years as a rabies booster vaccination is needed. At that time, whether they visit an external clinic where they will be seen by a veterinarian or come to our animal management center for the vaccination, our staff will also observe the dog. I believe that if any incorrect classification is observed, it can still be revised.
2: Young urged owners not to abandon their pets out of fear. Those who suspect their dog may fall under the fighting breed category are encouraged to bring the animal to the department's animal management center for a comprehensive assessment. She reiterated that owners of confirmed fighting breeds can keep their dogs provided all requirements are complied with. These include neutering the dog, microchipping, wearing a designated yellow collar with red stripes, muzzling in public, and using a leash no longer than 1.5 meters. Looking ahead, Young said the department is exploring genetic testing as a potential supplementary identification tool. However, she cautioned that accuracy varies among testing providers, and the presence of fighting breed genes does not always manifest in physical characteristics. Owners who disagree with the department's classification can appeal to a review committee.
0: Haley Yip. The Society for the Prevention of Cruelty to Animals says Hong Kong's restricted breed law allows for dogs to be confiscated based on visual traits, but owners can appeal to a review panel. The issue took center stage after a woman died recently after she was attacked by what's believed to be a fighting breed at a dog shelter. Speaking on RTHK's Backchat program, Fiona Woodhouse, the Society's Deputy Director of Welfare, acknowledged the limitations of genetic testing and pointed to the safeguards built into the current system. She said that while isolated incidents tend to attract media attention, most dogs are well-behaved and responsibly managed by their owners.
9: There are four breeds that are currently recognised, or their types, which are the Pit Bull Terrier and the Dogo Argentina, Japanese Tozo and the Fila Brasileira, and their crosses. Mm. So they have a panel that can assess appeals, but generally the primary responsibility for classification will fall on the government vets or the authorised officers, and they will have a standard procedure that gives you certain characteristics that you have to assess, not based on DNA. The issue with DNA is you could get a dog that has 2% of that DNA from that breed, and it may not have the characteristics. So DNA is a little bit more problematic. Characteristics have been used globally in some jurisdictions. And obviously there are still checks and balances there in that you can appeal against a classification by the government officer, and that will then go to a board that then assesses in a framework.
10: Right. So on that note, Fiona, there were reports, I think it was a few days before, where, you know, AFCD went and I guess the word confiscated a dog, which they determined to be a pit bull by just looking at it. Is that something that is concerning to you?
9: I think within the law, that is allowed. So we do have that legislative framework. And if they spot certain characteristics that raise a concern about the breed, then they do have the power to confiscate the dog and take it for an assessment. They have also clarified overnight in their press release that they also will allow the dog owner to take the dog to the animal management center for assessment. But the dog may need to be detained for a short period of time while that assessment is being taken place, but there's some areas that still need to be clarified in terms of timeline, etc. AFCD.
11: Fiona, one thing you were talking about educating the public, because particularly older people, their dogs may be their only companion and such like. And I was actually talking to my co-host Philip here earlier. If you go on YouTube and look at Belgian Malinois, you will see videos of dogs being absolutely wonderful. What else can we do to educate people that are worried about dogs that have been watching the news?
9: The key thing is to have the messaging that unfortunately from time to time there may be cases that occur and these may become high profile because of media. But most dogs are well behaved. They are managed by their owners properly. And the key thing is also to educate people who don't have dogs on how to approach dogs, you know, not to touch dogs without permission from the owners, because sometimes it's actually the behaviour of non-dog owners that may trigger an accident if you're not familiar with the dog or the dog has a certain tendency. So I would say that we also need to educate dog owners and non-dog owners as well, and just reassure people that, you know, on the whole in Hong Kong, we're very lucky. We don't have too many serious incidents. Obviously, they do occur because accidents do happen, but you know, we just have to reassure the public that these measures are in place and we don't want some overreaction to the recent unfortunate incident.
10: Yeah, like you said, hopefully there's no knee-jerk reaction to any of this, right? But I do want to ask you, Fiona, so aside from these spot checks, another issue that people are talking about is also about the crackdown on dog smuggling and illegal breeding, which I'm not too familiar about that. Is that a huge issue here in Hong Kong?
9: I think we do see this. We see a lot of smuggling cases. You'll see that Customs and Excise are reporting it quite regularly. You can go into mainland and you can see people advertising quite openly in pet shops and also on social media channels that they can ship dogs to Hong Kong, but they don't mention anything about quarantine. So the risk is that whilst the dangerous dog legislation has been in and we shouldn't have really many of the pit bull terriers, the sort of really on-type pit bull terriers in Hong Kong, there is always the opportunity for people to smuggle such animals in, and then that might cause a problem. And obviously, you know, smuggling other breeds in and also bringing disease and rabies into Hong Kong as well as a problem.
1: That was Fiona Woodhouse from the Society for the Prevention of Cruelty to Animals. Assistant Director of Health Frank Chan says authorities haven't found any Wilms Tumor 1 or WT1 vaccines after the police and the Department of Health raided 14 premises. As Janice Lowe reports, the operation saw three people arrested and more than 890 vials of vaccine seized.
8: The operation came amid concern that some health centres were claiming to offer the WT1 vaccine as a way to prevent certain types of cancers. Speaking on an RTHK radio programme, Chen said authorities had not found any WT1 jabs during the raids or discovered anyone who had received it. Among the items seized were some 20 types of suspected unregistered jabs, with most of them being vitamins and amino acid health injections. Chen warned that people could put their lives at risk if they get the unregistered WT1 vaccine.
12: Because this is an injectable, we are very worried that during manufacturing or the administration of the injection, there may be a bacterial infection posing risks to the recipient. Mild bacterial infection could lead to fever and inflammation, but severe ones could result in organ damage or even death.
8: Chen said investigations showed that a local company had supplied WT1 reagents to some medical centers. He went on to say that the reagents were labeled for research purpose only and not for human use. Chen said it is believed that the local firm obtained the reagents from overseas and urged residents not to trust advertisements and receive the vaccination. He pointed out that health authorities have also required local companies to take down such advertisements. As relevant promotions often appeared on social media platforms on the mainland, Chen said the department had also notified authorities there to help remove them. He added that all medical advertisements are strictly regulated under the laws in Hong Kong, and authorities would take strict enforcement actions if they discover any false advertising.
0: Janice Lowe. Former lawmaker William Wong has been charged with four offences after a traffic accident at the Chinese University campus in June. He faces charges of drink driving, dangerous driving, failing to stop after an accident, and failing to report the accident. The case will be heard at Sha Tin Magistrates Court next Wednesday.
1: Three women have appeared in court over a brawl in which a five-year-old girl was allegedly slapped. The incident happened at a popular Kun Tong shopping mall last month. Marcus Lum reports.
13: The three defendants were charged with fighting in public. One of the women, a 68-year-old, was also charged with common assault. They appeared at Guntong Magistrates Court, where they were not required to enter a plea. The case was adjourned to November 5th for further mention. All three were granted bail of $5,000 each and are banned from entering APM Mall. A second woman, a 34-year-old who is the mother of the 5-year-old girl, was also ordered not to leave Hong Kong. The court heard that the three women are accused of taking part in an unlawful fight in a public area on August 26th. The 68-year-old defendant is separately accused of assaulting the girl.
0: Marcus Lum. Chief Executive John Lee and top government officials gathered at the Memorial Garden of City Hall yesterday to commemorate the victory in the Chinese People's War of Resistance against Japanese aggression. Wendy Wong has this report.
14: The ceremony began at 8 a.m. with the playing of the national anthem and the raising of the national and SAR flags as the audience stood solemnly. A police rival guard unit fired a salute, followed by 2 minutes of silence. John Lee then led representatives from various sectors in bowing to pay tribute to the fallen heroes. Among those present were judicial officers, executive council and legislative council members, representatives of veterans groups and district councils, as well as members of uniformed groups and youth organizations. Zhou Ji, director of the Beijing Liaison Office here, also attended the ceremony.
1: The time is 6:46. You're listening to Hong Kong Today. Still to come, the latest sports and business news. But first, turning overseas, US Vice President J.D. Vance said Washington would investigate the strike that killed at least 4 people at a wedding celebration in southern Iran. Tehran, meanwhile, says it has hit US military bases in Kuwait and the UAE, vowing to avenge the wedding attack. Jamie Clark has more.
15: We're investigating it because obviously we care.
16: US Vice President J.D. Vance said Washington was probing the strike Iran says hit a wedding in a coastal town, killing 4 people, including a child, and wounding more than 50. But he cast doubt on reports out of Iran, saying he was, in his words, extremely skeptical of the reports. Iran's Revolutionary Guards chief, Ahmad Vahidi, vowed to avenge the victims of the attack, which he said will not go unanswered. In Washington, when asked if the war would be over by U.S. midterm elections in November, Vance told a White House briefing he wouldn't call it a war.
15: Right now, there is no active shooting. I recognize there have been places where this has flared up. Major combat operations lasted for about 6 weeks.
16: Vance's comments come amid growing signs that U.S. President Donald Trump is trying to draw a line under the conflict that's bogged down his administration. After several weeks of calm, fresh clashes began with U.S. raids on Sunday, deepening the impasse in the six-month war as Iran maintains a stranglehold on the strategic Strait of Hormuz. Vance insisted that the United States would not reopen talks with Iran until it ended attacks on commercial shipping. Meanwhile, Iran's army said it struck Al Minhad Air Base in the United Arab Emirates, but the Gulf country reported no such attack, while Kuwait's army said it intercepted a missile and drone attack from Iran, calling it a grave breach of the rules of international law.
0: Jamie Clark. The escalating trade war between Canada and the United States may be over. Canadian Prime Minister Mark Carney says his government is ready to sign a trade deal with the U.S. that benefits both countries, adding that any agreement would need to have stability and credibility. Carney was speaking at an event to announce an investment of nearly $5 billion Canadian dollars to build VIA rail passenger cars in Canada, marking the first time in 4 decades that the rail company's cars will be built domestically.
17: The deal that's possible, that's in the interests of Canadian workers, families and businesses, is also the deal that is in the interests of American families, American businesses, American consumers. We're ready to sit down and strike that deal when the Americans are ready.
1: The World Meteorological Organization has said the El Niño weather phenomenon could be the strongest since records began 4 decades ago. It also warned that El Niño is set to become very strong in the months ahead and is expected to last until February. Meanwhile, the United Nations Environment Programme said global temperatures are likely to exceed 1.5 degrees Celsius above pre-industrial levels within the next few years. The agency's executive director, Inga Andersson, said now is the time to boost climate action.
18: Above 1.5 degrees centigrade, we can expect an intensification of extreme weather, of glacier melt, of ecosystem loss, and of sea level rise. And human health and food and water security, cities and infrastructure will come under increasing strain. So put simply, there is no good outcome if we remain above the 1.5.
0: Wildfires that have been raging for weeks in Indonesia are sparking health concerns in the country, as well as in neighboring Malaysia and the Philippines. Tens of thousands of people are in hospital because of poor air quality. Azam Khan reports.
19: People in Kutai Kartanegara in Indonesia's East Kalimantan province have been praying for rain to douse the forest fires that are putting their health and livelihoods at risk. One of them, Yovanda, is hoping that relief will come soon.
20: We can't do much else. The government has done what it could. But we still have fires deep in the forest area, so now what we can do is perform spiritual efforts, one of them being prayers.
19: Over 50,000 people in Indonesia have been admitted to hospital for respiratory infections. Millions of people on the island of Sumatra and Kalimantan, the Indonesian part of Borneo, are exposed to toxic smoke. Haze from the fires have spread to Malaysia and the Philippines, alarming health authorities in those countries. The air quality in all three Southeast Asian countries have worsened considerably. Kuching, the capital of the Malaysian state of Sarawak, bordering Kalimantan, became the world's most polluted major city on Wednesday when its air quality reached hazardous levels. Indigenous communities in Indonesia have rejected claims that they are to blame for the wildfires. They noted that the agricultural practices which they followed for centuries prevented fires. Instead, according to green groups, the blame should be placed on multinational companies which in recent decades burned forests to clear the land for mining and large-scale agriculture.
1: Azam Khan. Germany was yesterday investigating a suspected arson attack outside a defense firm in Munich. It comes days after two sabotage attempts on the power grid and a month after an airport drone attack that Berlin and its allies blamed on Russia. Police arrested two people suspected of the attack at the headquarters of a company that produces radar systems to detect, track and jam drones. The incidents are worsening relations between Russia and Western Europe. Marcus Lum has this report.
21: In early August, an explosives-laden drone was found at Leipzig airport in Germany, and another drone was believed to have collided with a cargo plane. A third drone was found near the airport several days later. Germany pointed the finger at Russia. Russian President Vladimir Putin hits back, saying Berlin was trying to divert attention from Germany's internal problems and accused the Germans of planting evidence. The European Union's foreign policy chief, Kaya Kallas, threw her support behind Germany.
22: The Leipzig attacks had hallmarks of state-sponsored terrorism. What happened in Leipzig was not an isolated incident. Since 2022, we have seen systematic attacks across Europe. Sabotage, cyber attacks, espionage are becoming more frequent and more brazen.
21: Germany has ordered the closure of the Russian consulate general in Bonn. In turn, Moscow says it will shut down German cultural centers in Russia.
0: Marcus Lum. American journalist and feminist icon Gloria Steinem has died. She was 92. The co-founder and consulting editor of Ms. Magazine, she championed the U.S. feminist movement from the late 1960s onwards and inspired generations of women. The announcement sparked an outpouring of tributes, with former U.S. Secretary of State Hillary Clinton hailing Steinem as a groundbreaker for women across many different fields. These New Yorkers reflected on her legacy.
23: This is a huge loss. She was a titan, a giant, hard to replace, I'm a born-again feminist father of three daughters and no sons, and this is a sad day, but what a testament, what a life.
3: Really sad and also so grateful for her. She was such a trailblazer for women's rights, someone who I really believed in. I remember seeing her in an event, I believe it was at Symphony Space, and what an amazing woman. What incredible things she did for the things that she believed in. And while I mourn her passing, I can't thank her enough for all she did and all the people she inspired.
23: Her contribution is akin to women getting the right to vote a very long time ago. I mean, she really changed the world in a very positive way.
1: To finance news, shares on Wall Street have rallied as investors curbed their rate hike bets after U.S. Federal Reserve Governor Christopher Waller said he would support holding the Fed funds target rate steady if data shows inflationary pressures are abating. Oil prices, which rose sharply earlier this week, closed little changed, while U.S. Treasury yields fell in the bond market. The Nasdaq enjoyed a boost from the so-called Magnificent Seven group of AI-related mega-cap stocks. The S&P 500 rose 1.1% to 7,478, the Dow rose 1.2% to 53,686, while the Nasdaq rose 1.4% to 26,584. Melissa Brown is the Managing Director of Investment Research at SimCorp.
4: Rates have been going up for a long time, but they seem to have stabilized, and I imagine the market likes that. It's the uncertainty that they're concerned about, as opposed to maybe the higher rates. So I think that's probably what's driving the market today. I mean, we're kind of out of earnings season. There doesn't seem to be a whole lot other news, and we're about to go into a long weekend.
0: And in just a moment, we'll have the latest sports news with Carlos Escueta.
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7: Good morning. Sports news now with me. I'm Carlos Escueda. Well, Hong Kong, China will field a diverse fencing squad of seasoned veterans and rising stars at the Asian Games in Nagoya, aiming to match or surpass the historic medal haul achieved in the previous edition. The SAR delegation will feature 24 fencers competing in individual and team events in all three disciplines. Head coach Zhang Kang-jiao said many of the new faces have quickly risen to a level where they can compete on equal footing with or even outperform their senior teammates.
24: I think our team now, across all six team events, is more evenly matched in terms of strength. They are more balanced. There's no situation where one stands out while the rest lag far behind. Also, when it comes to the four-member lineups, each of them possesses a certain level of skill and a very strong competitive edge. I feel their standard is no lower than the last editions, and I think they are even more balanced overall.
7: Well, among the key contenders is Edgar Jung, the reigning Asian Games individual foil champion. He will be making his fourth appearance for the SAR. Jung said he intends to approach the competition with a calm mindset, focusing on his own performance rather than fixating on defending his title.
25: I don't really recall what my mindset was like last time around, but I'm older and perhaps more mature. I might have a more mature way of handling situations and thinking compared to last time.
7: And finally, in tennis, Philippine star Alex Ayala has booked her spot in the third round of the US Open in New York. The world number 18 brushed aside Ukrainian Alexandra Oleynikova 6-1-6-4, keeping the buzz alive for her fervent following at Flushing Meadows. Also through is Japan's Naomi Osaka, who survived a second set scare before beating Katerina Siniakova of the Czech Republic. And that is your look at sport.
0: Thanks, Carlos. And the weather forecast for today: mainly cloudy, bright periods during the day with a maximum temperature of around 30 degrees. There'll be one or two showers later, and winds will be moderate west to northwesterly. Looking ahead, sunny periods and one or two showers in the next couple of days. Right now at the observatory, 26 degrees Celsius. The relative humidity is standing at 72%.

0: RTHK, the news at 7 with Robert Kemp. Israel's National Security Minister Itamar Ben-Gvir has set out a plan to remove Palestinians from the Gaza Strip and send them abroad. His comments follow a statement on Wednesday by Israel's Defence Minister Israel Katz. He said his country was ready with plans to remove Palestinians from Gaza if the United States gave its approval. Carlos Escueto reports.
1: Speaking in the run-up to elections, Israeli National Security Minister Itamar Ben-Gvir said the plan aimed to see the departure of 250,000 Palestinians from Gaza in the first year, followed by the rest of the roughly 2 million residents over the following 6 years. It's realistic, he said, claiming that some countries were ready to take in Gazans without naming them. We must encourage the immigration of Gaza's inhabitants. Ben-Gvir said he believes the plan did not mean forcing Palestinians to leave their land. Forced displacement of civilians in occupied territory is considered a war crime under the Geneva Conventions.
0: U.S. Vice President J.D. Vance says the White House believes the U.S. Federal Reserve should lower interest rates, arguing that the latest inflation data is worthy of a rate cut. Last month, Fed Chair Kevin Warsh signaled a tougher stance on rates, conceding U.S. inflation had been over the Fed's target for the past 5 years. Vance spoke to reporters.
2: You know, obviously the president cares a lot about interest rates, and I think one of the main reasons he cares a lot about interest rates is because he wants Americans to be able to afford a home. When interest rates go higher, that means that borrowing costs are higher, and that's particularly true if you have a mortgage. So our view, and this has been a consistent message from the president and the rest of the administration on down, is that we believe that the Fed should be lowering interest rates.
0: Canadian Prime Minister Mark Carney says his government is ready to sign a trade deal with the US that benefits both countries. He said any agreement would need stability and credibility. Carney was speaking at an event to announce investment to build Via Rail passenger cars in Canada. It's the first time in four decades that Canada's public rail company is building its cars domestically.
3: The deal that's possible, that's in the interest of Canadian workers, families and businesses, is also the deal that is in the interests of American families, American businesses, American consumers. And, you know, we're ready to sit down and strike that deal when the Americans are ready.
0: Here in Hong Kong, the Center for Health Protection is investigating two food poisoning clusters affecting 7 people. Nazvi Karim reports.
4: The clusters involve 1 male and 6 females aged between 21 and 67. They develop diarrhea, abdominal pain, vomiting and fever between 13 and 44 hours after having a buffet at the Asta in Yau Ma Tei late last month. 4 sought medical advice and none required hospitalization. The Center for Food Safety has told the restaurant to stop selling the food items concerned and to carry out cleaning and disinfection. Officers have also educated the staff on food hygiene.
0: The Greater Bay Area is gearing up for the APEC summit. Leaders will gather in Shenzhen in November, while Hong Kong will host a meeting of finance ministers next month. Chief Executive John Lee spoke in a video address.
5: Hong Kong is the only world city that converges both the China advantage and the global advantage. We offer a highly market-oriented environment anchored in the rule of law. We maintain a common law system. Capital, information, and talent flow freely. 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Taken together, these strengths make Hong Kong a gateway connecting the mainland and global markets.
0: The annual Ig Nobel Prize ceremony, which celebrates scientific achievements that first make people laugh and then make them think, has taken place in Zurich. Actual Nobel laureates presented the satirical awards organized by the Annals of Improbable Research magazine. This year's Ig Nobel Economics Prize went to Dr. Paul Piff of the University of California. He found that wealthy individuals are more prone to unethical behavior.
6: Wealth, it seems to free people from the burdensome shackles of caring about other humans. To see how far this might go, in one study, we set out a bowl of candy that we, I kid you not, explicitly identified as being reserved for children. And somewhat predictably, we found that rich people took twice as much candy from children.
0: American journalist and feminist icon Gloria Steinem has died. She was 92. The co-founder and consulting editor of Mirth magazine, she championed the US feminist movement from the late 1960s onwards. That's the news from RTHK.
7: Thanks to Robert Kemp in our newsroom. You're listening to Hong Kong Today with Ben Che and myself, Todd Harding. Coming up, Palestinians in the West Bank mourn the deaths of two teenagers as Israel presents a plan to remove the population of Gaza.
8: Venezuela's opposition calls for a democratic transition in the country after the interim government agrees a major oil deal with the U.S.
7: And locally, a lawmaker seeks digital updates in the e-tax system after thousands of residents struggle to submit tax returns via the iAmSmart app.
8: Funerals have taken place for two Palestinian teenagers who local officials say were killed by Israeli settlers and soldiers during an attack on their West Bank village. The two boys were reportedly killed as they tried to stop Israeli settlers stealing a sheep. Meanwhile, Israel has presented a plan to remove the population of Gaza. Jamie Clark has more.
9: Dozens of people gathered in the Palestinian village of Al-Mughayyir yesterday to bid farewell to the teenagers killed in a West Bank raid. Local officials and the Palestinian Health Ministry said the teens, a 16-year-old and a 19-year-old, were killed in an attack on Wednesday. The Israeli military said in a statement its forces had entered the village in the occupied West Bank to provide security for police officers and an Israeli civilian seeking to retrieve livestock. Israeli troops fired on and struck key instigators of a violent disturbance in which people threw stones at the forces, the military said, adding the incident was under investigation. Local resident Najeh Abu Alia said troops and settlers went into the villagers' sheep farms and started grabbing livestock.
10: They forced a siege on the town. Huge numbers of Israeli police, army and special forces. They took positions on rooftops of houses and shot towards the two young men who were killed.
9: The attack comes amid a wave of intensified violence by settlers in the occupied West Bank after a siege by settlers of Kusra village in August drew international condemnation. Israeli Prime Minister Benjamin Netanyahu's government has spearheaded a rapid expansion of settlements in the West Bank, territory captured by Israel in a 1967 war. Israel has established dozens of new settlements and settler outposts in the area. Rights groups say the increasing settler presence on the edge of Palestinian villages is part of a wider effort by settlers to seize more land from Palestinians, further eating into territory where Palestinians aim to establish a state. Elsewhere on Thursday, Israel's far-right National Security Minister Itamar Ben-Gvir set out a plan to remove Palestinians from the Gaza Strip and send them abroad. He was speaking in the run-up to close-fought Israeli elections. Ben-Gvir said the plan aimed to see the departure of 250,000 Palestinians from Gaza in the first year, followed by the rest of the roughly 2 million residents over the following 6 years. He claimed that some countries were ready to take in Gazans without naming them.
7: Jamie Clark. Russian President Vladimir Putin says there are no scenarios in which Russia would need to order a new mobilization for the war in Ukraine because it has no problems with the availability of military personnel. Speaking at the Eastern Economic Forum in the Russian city of Vladivostok, Putin dismissed speculation about a new mobilization, calling such reports an information attack against Moscow.
11: Combat operations are a complex and arduous undertaking. Naturally, many issues arise, and we are addressing them. As for the availability of military personnel, we have no problems whatsoever.
8: Venezuelan opposition figure Maria Corina Machado has called for a democratic transition in her country. That's after the interim government struck a massive oil deal with the U.S. Jamie Clark has details.
9: In a video posted to social media, Nobel Peace Prize winner Maria Corina Machado said Venezuela needs much more than money after Wednesday's multi-billion US dollar oil deal with the United States. The agreement grants US access to more than 65 billion barrels, almost 20% of oil in Venezuela. The South American

0: country holds the largest proven reserves in the world. Machado said genuine development required a democratic transition.
1: The oil sector is only one part of the immense reconstruction that we must undertake in Venezuela. Of course, it requires colossal investments, but it needs much more than money. No sector can operate in isolation. We need the entire country to work.
0: Celebrating the pact on Wednesday, U.S. President Donald Trump and Venezuelan interim leader Delcy Rodriguez both sidelined the notion of elections in the near future. Rodriguez took the reins after U.S. forces ousted President Nicolas Maduro in January. Machado empathized with Venezuelans frustrated by the deal's lack of transparency. She said the true scope of the deal was unclear, including who was signing it, what guarantees were being provided, and what benefits it would bring for Venezuelans. The exiled politician took care not to blast Venezuela's northern neighbor too strongly, however, focusing instead on the interim government.
1: Our nation's natural resources do not belong to an illegitimate regime. They belong to the Venezuelan people.
0: The deal comes as U.S. Republicans brace for possible losses in November midterm elections over spiraling fuel costs brought on by the U.S.-Israel war on Iran.
2: Jamie Clark. Chief Executive John Lee says Hong Kong's rule of law, free-flowing capital and global financial strength will take on greater importance as the Greater Bay Area prepares to host APEC leaders for the first time. The main economic leaders summit will be hosted in Shenzhen in November, while hundreds of other meetings relating to the high-level regional conference will take place across the GBA, with Hong Kong hosting the finance minister's meeting next month. Delivering a video speech at the Greater Bay Area Forum, Lee said the upcoming summits will put the region in the global spotlight like never before.
3: Hong Kong is the only world city that converges both the China advantage and the global advantage. We offer a highly market-oriented environment anchored in the rule of law. We maintain a common law system. Capital, information, and talent flow freely. Our tax regime is simple and low, backed by world-class professional services. Taken together, these strengths make Hong Kong a gateway connecting the mainland and global markets.
4: Echoing the sentiment, Financial Secretary Paul Chan in his video speech said that the GBA stands apart as unique in the world. He said it is a single region bringing together a leading international financial center, one of the world's most dynamic innovation clusters, advanced manufacturing at scale, and a multimodal transport network.
5: As the country's most internationally connected region, the GBA presents a strong value proposition for Asia-Pacific collaboration. It rests on a simple conviction. When we partner, we do not merely add up our strengths, we multiply them and extend their reach well beyond Asia.
2: The Agriculture, Fisheries and Conservation Department says dog owners may have their pets reclassified as fighting breeds during routine licensing and vaccination appointments. Speaking on RTHK, Principal Veterinary Officer Michelle Young said owners should not abandon a dog due to concern, but take it to the department's Animal Management Centre for assessment.
6: Dog owners are required to renew their dog license every 3 years as a rabies booster vaccination is needed. At that time, whether they visit an external clinic, where they will be seen by a veterinarian, or come to our animal management center for the vaccination, our staff will also observe the dog. I believe that if any incorrect classification is observed, it can still be revised.
4: The Society for the Prevention of Cruelty to Animals says Hong Kong's restricted breed law permits dog confiscation based on visual traits, with owners being able to appeal. Speaking on Backchat, Deputy Director of Welfare Fiona Woodhouse acknowledged the limitations of genetic testing and pointed to the safeguards built into the current system.
7: DNA is a little bit more problematic. Characteristics have been used globally in some jurisdictions. And obviously there are still checks and balances there in that you can appeal against a classification by the government officer, and that will then go to a board that then assesses in a framework.
2: The time is 7:14. You're listening to Hong Kong Today. Lawmaker Ray Wong says an incident involving the e-tax system is a wake-up call for the government to upgrade digitalisation in its departments. His remarks on RTHK's Backchat programme.

0: came after about 33,000 people were unable to submit their tax returns through the I Am Smart app at their first attempt.
1: The government, actually, they do have some quick response. The first thing is then they did some adjustments. Of course, we want to have more improvement. And right now, they waive their penalties and also they take out those so-called the refund, the fees, actually. They also cancel the prosecutions. That is some quick fix that they already done. And then they also emphasize that they will monitor closely for those that kind of anonymous activities and move forward. So they will keep an eye on that kind of things happen again. And I would say we are looking forward then to see if they have some improvement action takes, whether they can have a so-called one-stop solution. For example, just when they complete the process from I Am Smart, just let it finish and then let those things happen.
2: The question then comes up then, right? Why don't we just consolidate into just one system, either have the e-tax or the I Am Smart, instead of having two systems, which can be also be quite confusing too, though, right?
1: When you look at our mother language, we can use the WeChat to complete all the different kind of the government process in one place. But then I think in Hong Kong, we are facing is we are using the bottom-up approach. We have different kind of the service from the government than in different websites. So it's a bottom-up approach to use the I Am Smart like a key to chain all those services together. But then if you want to use like I Am Smart to chain those kind of things in one place, so the approach will be a bit different. So we need to think it on the top-down approach. So then means that they really need to say they need to think carefully in terms of the data security and also the authorization, so on, to start to do things. But then I think this is a good opportunity for us to rethink about that, how we can improve the digitalization inside government to approach so-called one-stop solution. So this is a good examples to for us to think about it.
2: Do you think there needs to be a little bit, before officially rolling out new features, do you think there should be more user testing, you know, like beta testing and things like that, before rolling it out to the general public?
1: This issue is not really a bug, but then I think it's related to the user experience. User experience. I think that the government can have more examples based on these incidents, then they have more chance to think about when they launch new features. User acceptance, user experience is one of the key measurements when they develop a new application. But then you can see this is a very good example.
3: Mr. Wong, there was reference to an ombudsman's recommendations in a report. Which ombudsman's recommendations should be prioritised?
1: Quick fix then is then the peer recipients. So then when they complete service, send them the SMS. It's not cost a lot. Yeah. And then if something happened in between the process, for example, if the process stopped in a 20 seconds or 30 seconds with no response, also send an SMS saying that the process is not complete. This is very, this is not costly, and then this is a very easy to fix. And, of course, I also alert that they have so-called real-time monitoring for if they have something happen ongoing, then a large amount of people are facing the same issue, just announce immediately. And, of course, nevertheless, is then to apply that kind of a one-stop solutions idea, the principles, to different kind of the government service solutions. So I think that is the first three quick wins can be applied to so-called I'm Smart in the future.
2: But those three quick wins that you mentioned, right, for the short term, is that enough? I mean, do you think because of those three quick solutions that they just implemented, will we see a lot less issues compared to what last year happened with the 33,000 issues there?
1: What I can say is that the government did the quick response for those people, which is, I think, they actually gave them a so-called credit, and they realized that. But this is not the end. One-stop solution is that definitely is the final goal. The KPI for those efficiency is and how many steps, how many apps, and then the pop-up comes out when they if they need to complete the whole process. How many of them? The app, of course, is as less as possible. So I think that should be part of the KPI when the DPO in the future, they want to create different kind of applications.
4: That was lawmaker Ray Wong. Another person has been arrested in connection with an unregistered vaccine called WT1 being advertised for cancer prevention by some medical centers. Three people have now been detained. It follows joint raids yesterday on more than a dozen premises by police and the Department of Health. Nearly 900 injections were seized. Speaking on RTHK, Assistant Director of Health Frank Chan said that they had not found the vaccine in question during the operation. He said people's lives could have been at risk as WT1 is only used for research purposes.
5: Because this is an injectable, we are very worried that during manufacturing or the administration of the injection, there may be a bacterial infection posing risks to the recipient. Mild bacterial infection could lead to fever and inflammation, but severe ones could result in organ damage or even death.
0: Hong Kong will host the Festival of Connoisseurs for the first time on November 4th at Asia World Expo. The three-day upscale event showcases an array of luxury goods, ranging from private jets and supercars to yachts, fine art and rare wines. Secretary for Commerce and Economic Development Algernon Yao says the event is the first to get funding from the government's $100 million initiative, outlined in this year's budget, to attract large-scale international exhibitions with new concepts.
6: A showcase to the world that Hong Kong is a good place, a platform for the branded goods, either from mainland or from overseas. So the impact and effect has to be evaluated later on after the event being introduced after November this year. But for novel exhibition, the spending power of individuals is around 9,300 Hong Kong dollars. And I believe this kind of mega event, high profile, super yacht, super car, the visitors will spend more in Hong Kong and will bring benefit to the Hong Kong economic development.
4: Indonesia has intensified efforts to contain haze from forest and land fires across six provinces on Borneo and Sumatra Islands. The haze has caused respiratory illnesses and forced thousands of schools to move classes online, including in neighboring Malaysia and the Philippines. Marcus Lum reports.
7: People in Kutai Kartanegara in Indonesia's East Kalimantan province have been praying for rain to douse the forest fires that are putting their health and livelihoods at risk. One of them, Yovana, is hoping that relief will come soon.
8: We can't do much else. The government has done what it could, but we still have fires deep in the forest area. So now what we can do is perform spiritual efforts, one of them being prayers.
7: Over 50,000 people in Indonesia have been admitted to hospital for respiratory infections. Haze from the fires have spread to Malaysia and the Philippines, alarming health authorities in those countries.
0: Marcus Lum, the United Nations Climate Agency has warned that El Nino is poised to become very strong in the coming months, with the weather phenomenon almost certain to last until February. Tony Sabine reports.
9: The World Meteorological Organization says El Nino would peak towards the end of this year, though its knock-on impacts for the climate will continue well into 2027. The agency says El Nino will have big impacts on rainfall and temperature patterns and associated risks of floods, drought and extreme heat. El Nino is a natural climate phenomenon and is not caused by climate change. But scientists expect it will exacerbate the heat of a planet already warming from burning fossil fuels while amping up weather extremes. UN Chief Antonio Guterres says that science leaves no room for doubt, warning that the planet is in uncharted waters, with El Nino being supersized before our eyes.
4: Tony Sabine. Shares on Wall Street have rallied as investors curb their rate hike bets after U.S. Federal Reserve Governor Christopher Waller said he would support holding the Fed funds target rate steady if data shows inflationary pressures are abating. Oil prices, which rose sharply earlier this week, closed little changed, while U.S. Treasury yields fell in the bond market. The Nasdaq enjoyed a boost from the so-called Magnificent Seven group of AI-related mega-cap stocks. The S&P 500 rose 1.1% to 7,478. The Dow rose 1.2% to 53,686, while the Nasdaq rose 1.4% to 26,584. Melissa Brown is the Managing Director of Investment Research at SimCorp.
10: Rates have been going up for a long time, but they seem to have stabilized, and I imagine the market likes that. It's the uncertainty that they're concerned about, as opposed to maybe the higher rates. So I think that's probably what's driving the market today. I mean, we're kind of out of earnings season. There doesn't seem to be a whole lot other news, and we're about to go into a long

0: Well, good morning. Sports news now with me. I'm Carlos Escuera. Well, Hong Kong, China will field a diverse fencing squad of seasoned veterans and rising stars at the Asian Games in Nagoya, aiming to match or surpass the historic medal haul achieved in the previous edition. The SAR delegation will feature 24 fencers competing in individual and team events in all three disciplines. Head coach Zhang Kang-jiao said many of the new faces have quickly risen to a level where they can compete on equal footing with or even outperform their senior teammates.
1: I think our team now, across all six team events, is more evenly matched in terms of strength. They are more balanced. There's no situation where one stands out while the rest lag far behind. Also, when it comes to the four-member lineups, each of them possesses a certain level of skill and a very strong competitive edge. I feel their standard is no lower than the last editions, and I think they are even more balanced overall.
0: Well, among the key contenders is Edgar Chung, the reigning Asian Games individual foil champion. He will be making his fourth appearance for the SAR. Chung said he intends to approach the competition with a calm mindset, focusing on his own performance rather than fixating on defending his title.
2: I don't really recall what my mindset was like last time around, but I'm older and perhaps more mature. I might have a more mature way of handling situations and thinking compared to last time.
0: Well, in tennis now, world number 4, Felix Auger-Aliassime was sent tumbling out in the second round of the US Open in New York in one of the biggest shocks of this year's tournament so far. The Canadian was eliminated by world number 50 Karen Khachanov in 4 sets and was seen visibly struggling as the match went on. Also knocked out in the second round was Italian 13th seed Lorenzo Musetti, who fell in 4 sets to Australian wildcard Dane Sweeney. Well, in cycling now, Slovenian rookie Jakob Ormzel has picked up his first ever Grand Tour stage victory in style. The 20-year-old attacked from a whittled-down lead group to take stage 12 of the Vuelta a España, as Spain's Enric Mas extended his overall lead on a tough 166.6-kilometer mountain stage. Ormzel was confident in himself after reaching the top of the podium.
3: I'm not surprised because I know how much work I've put in, and I knew that this day is going to come sooner or later, but for sure I was not expecting it 100% on the first Grand Tour. So yeah, I mean, I still can't believe what I did, but I felt super good. I'm still feeling okay. I'm not far. I'm not tired. So I don't know. I'm just enjoying the moment.
0: Lots of football, and Paris Saint-Germain have begun training ahead of the start of their bid for a third straight Champions League crown. The two-time European champions take on Slovak inside Slovan Bratislava at home next Thursday morning, Hong Kong time. With the team's newest signings set to make their mark, manager Luis Enrique acknowledged the contributions of recently departed players.
1: I'd like to highlight the players who have left. Goncalo Ramos, Kang In-Lee, Ibrahim Mbaye, and Bradley Barcola. They were very important players in winning trophies these past 2 years. I wish them all the best. I think it was necessary because we need fresh blood, energy for the team in terms of mentality and ambition.
0: And finally, Brazilian forward Gabriel Martinelli has joined Saudi Pro League team Al Hilal, ending a 7-year spell at Premier League giants Arsenal. Martinelli has made 278 appearances in all competitions for the Gunners, scoring 62 goals, helping them win the Premier League last season, the FA Cup in 2020, and the FA Community Shield back in 2023. And that is your look at sport.
4: Thanks, Carlos. And the weather forecast for today, mainly cloudy, bright periods during the day with a maximum temperature of around 30 degrees. There'll be one or two showers later and winds will be moderate west to northwesterly. Looking ahead, sunny periods and one or two showers in the next couple of days. Right now, the observatory, 27 degrees Celsius. The relative humidity is standing at 71%. And let's cross over to the newsroom now for a look at some other news headlines.
5: It's 7:30. I'm Robert Kemp. Russian President Vladimir Putin says Russia and Ukraine maintain contacts, although he wasn't sure whether this was significant. Early this week, Putin accused Ukrainian President Volodymyr Zelensky of state terrorism after Zelensky said Russian airspace was effectively closed due to Ukrainian drones. The Russian president was speaking at a forum in Vladivostok.
6: It is difficult for me to say now how much they contribute to a peace agreement.

0: given the statements we have heard recently from Ukraine's leadership, but contacts do exist and they constantly continue, primarily through the intelligence and security services.
1: Canadian Prime Minister Mark Carney has suggested there had been a softening in the US approach to any trade deal. Canada and the US are currently in a trade war, with Ottawa walking away from trade talks last month.
2: There are a few issues that the United States was arguing right up to the last hour. Red lines weren't going to change, boom, it's in there, you know, our way or the highway, take it or leave it, you know, attitude. That now they're not. So all of a sudden they don't care about Canadian language or culture and those elements. Well, if they didn't care, they shouldn't have kept them in the deal up in the last. But it's good. We welcome that we care about those issues. Those are rights. They're fundamental to who we are.
1: Members of the South African anti-immigrant movement March and March have scuffled with migrants and police in central Durban. At least two people were injured, including a police officer. This migrant said the marchers attacked them simply because they were foreigners.
3: So to come here, it's men who brought us here to check our documents. After check us, they dump us, they just leave us here. So we are here outside, we're not fighting with them, they chase us to our jobs, so we accept. For now we are hopeless because we're no more working, we don't have houses, but they're still coming here and beat us up.
1: Two towering lifts in Yunnan province have slashed a multi-hour school commute for village children to around 30 minutes. The lifts, both over 250 metres high, have transformed a once grueling daily trek. These school children gave their opinions.
4: It turns what used to take hours into a journey of less than a minute. And it saves us so much energy so we can focus and calm down to study.
5: The old trail was really hard to walk. There was mud and moss, so it was very slippery. Now, with the elevator, we save about 3 hours on the journey.
1: American journalist and feminist icon Gloria Steinem has died. She was 92. The co-founder and consulting editor of Muth magazine, she championed the US feminist movement from the late 1960s onwards. And that's the news from RTHK.
6: Thanks to Robert Kemp in our newsroom. You're listening to Hong Kong Today with me, Ben Che, and Todd Harding. Leading the news this morning, Chief Executive John Lee says Hong Kong's status as a global city will carry great importance when the Greater Bay Area hosts the upcoming APEC Summit.
7: The government clarifies how dogs can be reclassified as fighting breeds.
6: And overseas, the US Vice President says Washington will investigate the military strike that killed four people at an Iranian wedding.
7: Chief Executive John Lee says Hong Kong's rule of law, free-flowing capital and global financial strength will take on greater importance as the Greater Bay Area prepares to welcome APEC leaders for the first time this November. Haley Yip reports.
8: Delivering a video speech at the Greater Bay Area Conference, John Lee said the region is ready for upcoming summits that will put it under the global spotlight like never before. Shenzhen will host the APEC Economic Leaders Meeting in November, while Hong Kong will host the APEC Finance Ministers Meeting in October. The chief executive framed Hong Kong's role as unique and irreplaceable, supported by the advantages of operating under the One Country, Two Systems principle.
9: Hong Kong is the only world city that converges both the China advantage and the global advantage. We offer a highly market-oriented environment anchored in the rule of law. We maintain a common law system. Capital, information, and talent flow freely. Our tax regime is simple and low, backed by world-class professional services. Taken together, these strengths make Hong Kong a gateway connecting the mainland and global markets.
8: Lee also said Hong Kong brings together ideas, capital, and talent across boundaries and connects the Greater Bay Area with global markets. Echoing that vision, Financial Secretary Paul Chan in his video speech said the Greater Bay Area, the GBA, stands apart as unique in the world. He said a single region brings together a leading international financial center, one of the world's most dynamic innovation clusters, advanced manufacturing at scale, and a multimodal transport network.
10: As the country's most internationally connected region, the GBA presents a strong value proposition for Asia-Pacific collaboration. It rests on a simple conviction. When we partner, we do not merely add up our strengths, we multiply them.

0: extend their reach well beyond Asia.
1: Chan pointed to embodied intelligence, AI integrated into physical systems, as a prime example of that multiplying power. He said Hong Kong offers world-class AI research and international reach, while Shenzhen provides a robotic supply chain where most components are within half an hour's drive. That proximity, he said, allows ideas to move seamlessly from prototype to testing, mass production, and global markets. Chan framed the year-end APEC gatherings as a pivotal opportunity for the Greater Bay Area to act as a vital link, driving dialogue, deepening cooperation, and forging new partnerships.
2: Haley Yip. Hong Kong will host its inaugural Festival of Connoisseurs in November, showcasing an array of luxury goods such as private jets, supercars, jewelry, fine art, and haute cuisine. Elvis Yu tells us more.
3: The Festival of Connoisseurs is set for November the 4th to 6th at Asia World Expo. The high-end exhibition features Asia's first citywide exhibition model and will extend beyond Asia World Expo to landmark venues across Hong Kong when it expands to a full-scale format next year. Secretary for Commerce and Economic Development Algernon Yao said the event is the first to be funded by the government's $100 million initiative outlined in this year's budget, aimed at attracting large-scale international exhibitions with new concepts.
4: It showcases to the world that Hong Kong is a good place, a platform for the branded goods, either from mainland or from overseas. And for normal exhibition, the spending power of individuals is around 9,300 Hong Kong dollars. And I believe this kind of mega event, high profile, super yacht, super car, the visitors will spend more in Hong Kong and will bring benefit to the Hong Kong economic development.
3: Dan Ye, vice president and event organizer in Informal Markets, said the event is expected to attract 3,000 high-end visitors during its soft launch in November, with that figure doubling for the full-scale launch next year. He noted that while the airport area will serve as the main exhibition site, several iconic local landmarks are also set to host events in the future.
5: We will choose different types of locations for activation for the event, ranging from, for example, M Plus Museum in the West Kowloon district to the waterfront in Wan Chai and the Central. Also, we are exploring to have the yacht tour towards some of the islands on the Hong Kong coastline.
3: He stressed the long-term vision is to create a yacht show at Skytopia, a new waterfront entertainment and commercial landmark under development near the airport that will end up being Asia's largest.
6: Elvis Yu. Dog owners could find their pets reclassified as fighting breeds during standard licensing and vaccination appointments. This follows an uptick in public reports regarding suspected fighting dogs. Haley Yip has more details.
1: Michelle Young, the principal veterinary officer of the Agriculture, Fisheries and Conservation Department, told RTHK that the current identification process relies on visual assessments by vets. Under the internationally accepted method, vets evaluate a dog's physical traits, such as the shape of its head, stature, and overall body structure, to determine its breed category. Young said when classification disputes arise, the department will strive to determine the dog's status accurately. She stressed that the aim of fighting dog regulations is to protect public and animal safety.
7: Dog owners are required to renew their dog license every 3 years, as a rabies booster vaccination is needed. At that time, whether they visit an external clinic, where they will be seen by a veterinarian, or come to our animal management center for the vaccination, our staff will also observe the dog. I believe that if any incorrect classification is observed, it can still be revised.
1: Young urged owners not to abandon their pets out of fear. Those who suspect their dog may fall under the fighting breed category are encouraged to bring the animal to the department's animal management center for a comprehensive assessment. She reiterated that owners of confirmed fighting breeds can keep their dogs provided all requirements are complied with. These include neutering the dog, microchipping, wearing a designated yellow collar with red stripes, muzzling in public, and using a leash no longer than 1.5 meters. Looking ahead, Young said the department is exploring genetic testing as a potential supplementary identification tool. However, she cautioned that accuracy varies among testing providers, and the presence of fighting breed genes does not always manifest in physical characteristics. Owners who disagree with the department's classification can appeal to a review committee.
2: Haley Yip. The Society for the Prevention of Cruelty to Animals says Hong Kong's restricted breed law allows for dogs to be confiscated based on visual traits, but owners can appeal to a review panel. The issue took center stage after a woman died recently after she was attacked by what's believed to be a fighting breed at a dog shelter. Speaking on RTHK's Backchat program, Fiona Woodhouse, the Society's Deputy Director of Welfare, acknowledged the limitations of genetic testing and pointed to the safeguards built into the current system. She said that while isolated incidents tend to attract media attention, most dogs are well-behaved and responsibly managed by their owners.
8: There are four breeds that are currently recognised, or their types, which are the Pit Bull Terrier and the Dogo Argentina, Japanese Tozer and the Fila Brasileira, and their crosses. Mm. So they have a panel that can assess appeals, but generally the primary responsibility for classification will fall on the government vets or the authorised officers, and they will have a standard procedure that gives you certain characteristics that you have to assess, not based on DNA. The issue with DNA is you could get a dog that has 2% of that DNA from that breed, and it may not have the characteristics. So DNA is a little bit more problematic. Characteristics have been used globally in some jurisdictions. And obviously there are still checks and balances there in that you can appeal against a classification by the government officer, and that will then go to a board that then assesses in a framework.
9: Right. So on that note, Fiona, there were reports, I think it was a few days before, where, you know, AFCD went and, I guess the word, confiscated a dog, which they determined to be a pit bull by just looking at it. Is that something that is concerning to you?
8: I think within the law, that is allowed. So we do have that legislative framework. And if they spot certain characteristics that raise a concern about the breed, then they do have the power to confiscate the dog and take it for an assessment. They have also clarified overnight in their press release that they also will allow the dog owner to take the dog to the Animal Management Center for assessment. But the dog may need to be detained for a short period of time while that assessment is being taken place. But there's some areas that still need to be clarified in terms of timeline, etc.
10: Fiona, one thing you were talking about, educating the public, because particularly older people, their dogs may be their only companion and such like. And I was actually talking to my co-host Philip here earlier. If you go on YouTube and look at Belgian Malinois, you will see videos of dogs being absolutely wonderful. What else can we do to educate people that are worried about dogs that have been watching the news?
8: The key thing is to have the messaging that, unfortunately, from time to time, there may be cases that occur, and these may become high profile because of media. But most dogs are well behaved. They are managed by their owners properly. And the key thing is also to educate people who don't have dogs on how to approach dogs, you know, not to touch dogs without permission from the owners, because sometimes it's actually the behavior of non-dog owners that may trigger an accident if you're not familiar with the dog or the dog has a certain tendency. So I would say that we also need to educate dog owners and non-dog owners as well, and just reassure people that, you know, on the whole in Hong Kong, we're very lucky. We don't have too many serious incidents. Obviously, they do occur because accidents do happen. But, you know, we just have to reassure the public that these measures are in place, and we don't want some overreaction to the recent unfortunate incident.
9: Yeah.
6: That was Fiona Woodhouse from the Society for the Prevention of Cruelty to Animals. Assistant Director of Health Frank Chan says authorities haven't found any Wilms Tumor 1 or WT1 vaccines after the police and the Department of Health raided 14 premises. As Janice Lowe reports, the operation saw three people arrested and more than 890 vials of vaccine seized.
7: The operation came amid concern that some health centres were claiming to offer the WT1 vaccine as a way to prevent certain types of cancers. Speaking on an RTHK radio program, Chen said authorities had not found any WT1 jabs during the raids or discovered anyone who had received it. Among the items seized were some 20 types of suspected unregistered jabs, with most of them being vitamins and amino acid health injections. Chen warned that people could put their lives at risk if they get the unregistered WT1 vaccine.
11: Because this is an injectable, we are very worried that during manufacturing or the administration of the injection, there may be a bacterial infection posing risks to the recipient. Mild bacterial infection could lead to fever and inflammation, but severe ones could result in organ damage or even death.
7: Chen said investigations showed that a local company had supplied WT1 reagents to some medical centers. He went on to say that the reagents were labeled for research purpose only and not for human use. Chen said it is believed that the local firm obtained the reagents from overseas and urged residents not to trust advertisements and receive the vaccination. He pointed out that

0: health authorities have also required local companies to take down such advertisements. As relevant promotions often appeared on social media platforms on the mainland, Chen said the department had also notified authorities there to help remove them. He added that all medical advertisements are strictly regulated under the laws in Hong Kong, and authorities would take strict enforcement actions if they discover any false advertising.
1: Janice Lo. Three women have appeared in court over a brawl in which a 5-year-old girl was allegedly slapped. The incident happened at a popular Kwun Tong shopping mall last month. Marcus Lum reports.
2: The three defendants were charged with fighting in public. One of the women, a 68-year-old, was also charged with common assault. They appeared at Kwun Tong Magistrate's Court, where they were not required to enter a plea. The case was adjourned to November 5th for further mention. All three were granted bail of $5,000 each and are banned from entering APM Mall. A second woman, a 34-year-old who is the mother of the 5-year-old girl, was also ordered not to leave Hong Kong. The court heard that the three women are accused of taking part in an unlawful fight in a public area on August 26th. The 68-year-old defendant is separately accused of assaulting the girl.
3: Marcus Lum. Chief Executive John Lee and top government officials gathered at the Memorial Garden of City Hall yesterday to commemorate the victory in the Chinese People's War of Resistance against Japanese aggression. Wendy Wong has this report.
4: The ceremony began at 8 a.m. with the playing of the national anthem and the raising of the national and SAR flags as the audience stood solemnly. A police rival guard unit fired a salute, followed by 2 minutes of silence. John Lee then led representatives from various sectors in bowing to pay tribute to the fallen heroes. Among those present were judicial officers, executive council and legislative council members, representatives of veterans groups and district councils, as well as members of uniformed groups and youth organizations. Zhou Ji, director of the Beijing Liaison Office here, also attended the ceremony.
1: The time is now 7:47. You're listening to Hong Kong Today. Turning overseas now, U.S. Vice President J.D. Vance said Washington would investigate the strike that killed at least 4 people at a wedding celebration in southern Iran. Tehran, meanwhile, says it has hit U.S. military bases in Kuwait and the UAE, vowing to avenge the wedding attack. Jamie Clark has more.
5: We're investigating it because obviously we care.
6: U.S. Vice President J.D. Vance said Washington was probing the strike Iran says hit a wedding in a coastal town, killing 4 people, including a child, and wounding more than 50. But he cast doubt on reports out of Iran, saying he was, in his words, extremely skeptical of the reports. Iran's Revolutionary Guards chief, Ahmad Vahidi, vowed to avenge the victims of the attack, which he said will not go unanswered. In Washington, when asked if the war would be over by U.S. midterm elections in November, Vance told a White House briefing he wouldn't call it a war.
5: Right now, there is no active shooting. I recognize there have been places where this has flared up. Major combat operations lasted for about 6 weeks.
6: Vance's comments come amid growing signs that U.S. President Donald Trump is trying to draw a line under the conflict that's bogged down his administration. After several weeks of calm, fresh clashes began with U.S. raids on Sunday, deepening the impasse in the 6-month war, as Iran maintains a stranglehold on the strategic Strait of Hormuz. Vance insisted that the United States would not reopen talks with Iran until it ended attacks on commercial shipping. Meanwhile, Iran's army said it struck Al Minhad Air Base in the United Arab Emirates, but the Gulf country reported no such attack, while Kuwait's army said it intercepted a missile and drone attack from Iran, calling it a grave breach of the rules of international law.
3: Jamie Clark. The World Meteorological Organization has said the El Niño weather phenomenon could be the strongest since records began 4 decades ago. It also warned that El Niño is set to become very strong in the months ahead and is expected to last until February. Meanwhile, the United Nations Environment Programme said global temperatures are likely to exceed 1.5 degrees Celsius above pre-industrial levels within the next few years. The agency's executive director, Inga Andersen, said now is the time to boost

0: climate action.
1: Above 1.5 degrees centigrade, we can expect an intensification of extreme weather, of glacier melt, of ecosystem loss, and of sea level rise. And human health and food and water security, cities and infrastructure will come under increasing strain. So put simply, there is no good outcome if we remain above the 1.5.
2: Wildfires that have been raging for weeks in Indonesia are sparking health concerns in the country, as well as in neighboring Malaysia and the Philippines. Tens of thousands of people are in hospital because of poor air quality. Azam Khan reports.
3: People in Kutai Kartanegara in Indonesia's East Kalimantan province have been praying for rain to douse the forest fires that are putting their health and livelihoods at risk. One of them, Yovanda, is hoping that relief will come soon.
4: We can't do much else. The government has done what it could. But we still have fires deep in the forest area, so now what we can do is perform spiritual efforts, one of them being prayers.
3: Over 50,000 people in Indonesia have been admitted to hospital for respiratory infections. Millions of people on the island of Sumatra and Kalimantan, the Indonesian part of Borneo, are exposed to toxic smoke. Haze from the fires have spread to Malaysia and the Philippines, alarming health authorities in those countries. The air quality in all three Southeast Asian countries have worsened considerably. Kuching, the capital of the Malaysian state of Sarawak, bordering Kalimantan, became the world's most polluted major city on Wednesday when its air quality reached hazardous levels. Indigenous communities in Indonesia have rejected claims that they are to blame for the wildfires. They noted that the agricultural practices which they followed for centuries prevented fires. Instead, according to green groups, the blame should be placed on multinational companies, which in recent decades burned forests to clear the land for mining and large-scale agriculture.
0: Azam Khan. Germany was yesterday investigating a suspected arson attack outside a defense firm in Munich. It comes days after two sabotage attempts on the power grid and a month after an airport drone attack that Berlin and its allies blamed on Russia. Police arrested two people suspected of the attack at the headquarters of a company that produces radar systems to detect, track and jam drones. The incidents are worsening relations between Russia and Western Europe. Marcus Lum has this report.
5: In early August, an explosives-laden drone was found at Leipzig Airport in Germany, and another drone was believed to have collided with a cargo plane. A third drone was found near the airport several days later. Germany pointed the finger at Russia. Russian President Vladimir Putin hits back, saying Berlin was trying to divert attention from Germany's internal problems and accused the Germans of planting evidence. The European Union's foreign policy chief, Kaya Kallas, threw her support behind Germany.
6: Leipzig attacks had hallmarks of state-sponsored terrorism. What happened in Leipzig was not an isolated incident. Since 2022, we have seen systematic attacks across Europe. Sabotage, cyber attacks, espionage are becoming more frequent and more brazen.
5: Germany has ordered the closure of the Russian consulate general in Bonn. In turn, Moscow says it will shut down German cultural centers in Russia.
2: Marcus Lum. American journalist and feminist icon Gloria Steinem has died. She was 92. The co-founder and consulting editor of Ms. Magazine, she championed the U.S. feminist movement from the late 1960s onwards and inspired generations of women. The announcement sparked an outpouring of tributes, with former U.S. Secretary of State Hillary Clinton hailing Steinem as a groundbreaker for women across many different fields. These New Yorkers reflected on her legacy.
7: This is a huge loss. She was a titan, a giant, hard to replace. I'm a born-again feminist father of three daughters and no sons, and this is a sad day, but what a testament, what a life.
2: And Carlos Escueta will be back with a final look at the latest sporting action in just a moment.
8: The Chief Executive's 2026 policy address public consultation was launched.
9: Over the past 4 years, we have listened to the public.

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2: Good morning, sports news now with me, I'm Carlos Escueda. Hong Kong, China will field a diverse fencing squad of seasoned veterans and rising stars at the Asian Games in Nagoya, aiming to match or surpass the historic medal haul achieved in the previous edition. The SAR delegation will feature 24 fencers competing in individual and team events in all three disciplines. Head coach Zheng Kangzhao said many of the new faces have quickly risen to a level where they can compete on equal footing with or even outperform their senior teammates.
3: I think our team now, across all six team events, is more evenly matched in terms of strength. They are more balanced. There's no situation where one stands out while the rest lag far behind. Also, when it comes to the four-member lineups, each of them possesses a certain level of skill and a very strong competitive edge. I feel their standard is no lower than the last editions, and I think they are even more balanced overall.
2: Well, among the key contenders is Edgar Chung, the reigning Asian Games individual foil champion. He'll be making his fourth appearance for the SAR. Chung said he intends to approach the competition with a calm mindset, focusing on his own performance rather than fixating on defending his title.
4: I don't really recall what my mindset was like last time around, but I'm older and perhaps more mature. I might have a more mature way of handling situations and thinking compared to last time.
2: Well, the tennis now in Philippine star Alex Ayala has booked her spot in the third round of the US Open in New York. The world number 18 brushed aside Ukrainian Alexandra Olenikova 6-1, 6-4, keeping the buzz alive for her fervent following at Flushing Meadows. Also through is Japan's Naomi Osaka, who survived a second set scare before beating Katarina Siniakova of the Czech Republic. In cycling, Slovenian rookie Jakob Omzel has picked up his first ever Grand Tour stage victory in style. The 20-year-old attacked from a whittled-down lead group to take stage 12 of the Vuelta a España, as Spain's Enric Mas extended his overall lead on a tough 166.6-kilometer mountain stage. Omzel was confident in himself after reaching the top of the podium.
5: I'm not surprised because I know how much work I've put in, and I knew that this day is going to come sooner or later, but for sure I was not expecting it 100% on the first Grand Tour. So yeah, I mean, I still can't believe what I did, but I felt super good. I'm still feeling okay. I'm not far. I'm not tired. So I don't know. I'm just enjoying the moment.
2: And finally, in football, Paris Saint-Germain have begun training ahead of the start of their bid for a third straight Champions League crown. The two-time European champions take on Slovakian side Slovanian Bratislava at home next Thursday morning, Hong Kong time. With the team's newest signings set to make their mark, manager Luis Enrique acknowledged the contributions of recently departed players.
3: I'd like to highlight the players who have left. Goncalo Ramos, Kang In Lee, Ibrahim Mbaye, and Bradley Barcola, they were very important players in winning trophies these past 2 years. I wish them all the best. I think it was necessary because we need fresh blood, energy for the team in terms of mentality and ambition.
2: And that's your look at sport.
6: Thanks, Carlos. And before we go, the weather forecast for today. Sunny periods, the maximum temperature will be around 31 degrees. There'll be one or two isolated showers this afternoon, and winds will be moderate west to northwesterly. Looking ahead, sunny periods and one or two showers in the next couple of days as well. Right now, the observatory, 27 degrees Celsius. The relative humidity standing at 71%.
7: The mainland and Hong Kong are connected. We all do our best with what we have to achieve a bright future together.